0: about 2,000 years ago. And what is he talking about? Sex scandals. Why did this divorce happen? Let's peek behind the curtain of these venerable rulers and look at what's really going on. It's a very old impulse.
1: While celebrity seems trivial, a mere distraction, we live in an era where attention equals clout. From Trump to Zelensky, celebrities can become world leaders.
2: So we can think what we want about the nature of celebrity, but it's important. It's extremely powerful in our lives. And I don't think we can ignore it, really.
1: Ideas producer Lisa Godfrey takes this look into the origins of celebrity.
3: That is the sound of fandom. People gathering in a New York alley, waiting for a green-haired pop star coming out of a talk show appearance. It's Billie Eilish, and some are shouting in excitement as she stops to chat and give hugs.
4: Billie's been here since 4 a.m., please.
3: Others are booing because she's not signing autographs. Who does she think she is? This scene from 2019 might just encapsulate what makes celebrity, celebrity.
2: In my view, a celebrity is someone who gives her or his public an opportunity to feel strong emotions. While fame is an important quality, it's about the connection to the celebrity that the audience feels, whether it's followers, fans of the celebrity, or even people who hate the celebrity. The celebrity gives us a chance to feel strong things. Hi, my name is Irina Dumitrescu. I'm a professor of medieval English literature at the University of Bonn.
3: And co-host of the unexpectedly juicy podcast, Encounters with Medieval Women.
2: I'm fascinated by medieval divas.
3: That's an unexpected phrase because when we think of celebrity culture, we're thinking of something, what, a century old at most, but...
2: Because I think the intimacy is so important, that relationship between the person who is viewing, spectating, watching, commenting, adoring, criticizing, and the celebrity. I think we can find the history for that earlier. And the most obvious place to find it is in the cult of saints, which starts in late antiquity and develops over the Middle Ages to be quite powerful. Saints were, like today's stars, both very far away, celestial beings, a little bit divine and out of reach. And at the same time, people with whom one could have a direct and intimate connection.
3: Oh, like that nice Taylor Swift. So relatable.
5: So I got a new cat.
6: Yeah.
3: Or is she?
7: If you had a superpower, what would it be?
5: Healing people.
2: You know, you have people who have their patron saints or might pray to a certain saint in a particular moment in their life. You know, say you pray to Margaret when you're pregnant for special protection. You have people who travel to see the relics of saints, the way today people will travel to visit Graceland or to see a dress that belonged to Princess Diana. So this sense of connecting to something that's higher than us and yet still accessible, yet still somehow touchable and human, that was already there in the cult of saints. And I think modern celebrity essentially just builds on top of that. It's the same urges that are being satisfied by different people.
3: Our definition of celebrity is pretty broad and quite democratic. Are you a cheerful guy living in the Yukon who likes to make Bhangra dance videos? You're in. Along with that Instagram model with the giant eyebrows who teaches us how to apply concealer.
2: More people can aspire to celebrity today.
3: But it must have been different in medieval times. The bar to become a saint is pretty high.
2: You know, you do have ordinary people like Marjorie Kemp who is trying to be like a saint in her own time. So it's not unheard of that somebody would try to become well known as an extraordinary person. A semi-divine person, even in her own time. Marjorie does that. She has these conversations with God, and God tells her, I will make you famous. You know, he basically promises her she will be able to act like a saint.
3: Quite the manager.
2: But Marjorie is extraordinary in her time. A middle-class woman who lived in England in the 14th and 15th centuries, and after a traumatic childbirth and postpartum disorder, she started having visions from God. And this led her on

0: medieval celebs didn't have crisis management teams on call, or did they?
1: He has a story about a woman who's a prostitute and entertainer. And when she dies, she leaves behind money for games to be celebrated in Rome with lots of lewd, lascivious behavior and so on. And the Romans love these games, but eventually they clean them up and they decide to turn her into a goddess. And she basically goes down in history as a goddess. But she started out as a kind of woman of the stage with everything that meant at the time. So it's a perfect celebrity situation.
0: Some celebrities today make grittiness part of their brand. Former exotic dancer turned rapper Cardi B. Former exotic dancer turned actor Channing Tatum. And all those lovable guys with super scary criminal pasts. That tension can all be a part of celebrity charisma.
1: Already, Boccaccio was playing with the fact that illustrious people, famous people, are never that easy to categorize. Fame isn't just about good deeds or noble achievements. It's always kind of a mix. And some of his characters actually can change their reputation through canny marketing, brand management. So I think people knew about this even back then because they were thinking about fame and reputation so intensely. And human nature hasn't changed in this respect, right? Rumors aren't always accurate. Tradition isn't always accurate. And they understood this, that you could become very famous and admired on nothing at all.
0: Worse, some become well-known through terrible antisocial acts. Chaucer mentions
1: the 4th century arsonist named Herostratus, who burned down the temple of Artemis simply to become famous. You know, reminds me always of John Lennon's murderer, this idea that someone would want fame so badly, they would do something horrible to attain it.
2: He says he regrets causing so many people so much pain and has since found Jesus. Quote, that bright light of fame, of infamy, notoriety was there. I couldn't resist it.
1: So I think there is this sense in the Middle Ages that this is one thing to which people can resort, particularly horrible people, can try to become famous simply by being destructive on an epic scale.
0: Some celebrities now speak about the trade-offs of fame, the threats and dangers, for sure, but also the loss of self and privacy.
3: Once I cross that property line, I'm not free anymore. As soon as I go out into the world, I belong in a way to everyone else.
0: Lady Gaga might resonate with the memoir of Peter Abelard.
1: He talks about being famous in Paris, in 12th century Paris. And he is not just famous for being an intellectual. He's also famous because he's a great composer of love songs. So he's kind of a rock star intellectual bad boy of his time. All the women are in love with him.
0: The 12th century scholar whose age-inappropriate affair with his brilliant student Eloise led to big trouble. And a timeless collection of passionate love letters.
1: And he falls in love with Heloise because she's famous for her learning. It's Brangelina, it's these two famous figures who essentially fall for each other. And when Abelard famously is castrated by Heloise's family members, his greatest suffering is not the physical injury, it's the shame. It's the fact that the whole city has come to watch him suffer and be mutilated. So attracting crowds, attracting attention, being very interested in the management of their reputation, having a sense that their reputation has a power all of its own, that their image has developed into something that's beyond their capacity to control or to manipulate.
0: Which again, echoes with our own time.
1: I have been very carefully, for research reasons, watching Keeping Up with the Kardashians from the first season. And I'm somewhere around season 10. And you can see them becoming more famous and coming into the power of their fame, not in the sense that they have more power, but they are also controlled by their fame. And they can sometimes see the fame destroying them or hurting them, and yet they cannot escape it because fame is what they have.
0: Be careful what you wish for, then as now. Some stumble into celebrity, others seek it out. They crave the power it confers.
1: Eleanor Aquitaine was the queen of France and then of England. She is sometimes... I wrote a piece about Eleanor of Aquitaine and how she resembles Kris Jenner.
4: Please tell us about that.
1: Eleanor of Aquitaine was a high-born and powerfully born and well-educated woman who was the queen of France and queen of England and the mother of

0: nuclear codes, who could destroy life on this planet, and who is in that position because of his celebrity. And we're talking about Kim Kardashian, and she can seem like a very shallow person, but she has the ear of that person, the person who holds the nuclear codes, who can allow people to go free from prison. She can get an audience anytime she wants with him because of her celebrity.
1: Today, in the sixth act of executive clemency of his administration, President Trump commuted her sentence. It came after Kim Kardashian West lobbied the president on her behalf. And as in many...
2: Well, I was on set of a photo shoot, and once I got the call from the president on my cell phone, and I knew it was happening, and it was 100% happening, like, hearing her scream...
3: It's all right. I understand. It's emotional.
2: People understand. Because they... I mean, I think people might think, like, oh, Kim went to the White House, had this conversation, daily phone calls with the White House.
0: We can think what we want about the nature of celebrity, but it's important. It's extremely powerful in our lives. And I don't think we can ignore it, really.
4: Irina Dimitrescu is co-host of the podcast Lives of Medieval Women and is a professor of medieval English at the University of Bonn. 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I'm Nala Ayed. If you happen to live in a place where movies and TV shows get made, you might just run into the occasional well-known person. Ideas producer Lisa Godfrey remembers the first time it happened to her.
5: Yeah, so I worked in a bookstore during university in downtown Toronto on a main street. And one day this man came in, white guy, brown hair, average height. He looked around. He came up to the cash eventually with like a coffee table book about cars, I remember. And he seemed American to me because he was looking through his wallet. He couldn't figure out the bills. So we helped him and he paid and he left. And my colleague turned to me and said, "Oh my God, do you know who that was?"
6: Ladies and gentlemen, Tom Cruise!
5: It was Tom Cruise. And I didn't recognize him at all because he didn't have a bodyguard. He wasn't wearing that, hey, don't look at me, I'm a celebrity kind of outfit with the ball cap and the sunglasses and all that, which just makes you look at people harder. Anyway, he just looked like an average guy. He looked like a regular human being.
4: That's probably because Tom Cruise is human. Rich, eccentric, and Oscar-nominated, true, but flesh and blood. So what makes him a starry other to millions around the world? A source of fascination and strong emotions from adoration to anger. It's not just the effects of the modern entertainment business. Throughout the centuries, scholars tell us, people have been enthralled to the famous. This next part of the episode, Origins of Celebrity, explores why.
7: You want answers? I think I'm entitled.
8: You want answers?
7: I want the truth!
8: You can't handle the truth!
5: Tom Cruise was one of my first star sightings, and maybe the biggest, but I've seen my share of in-person celebrities since. Some really do glow with exceptional beauty. Others have extraordinary skills or talents. Some have charisma. But in person, without designer clothes and a roaring crowd around them, they often kind of shrink down to street level. They're just a version of us. It's almost as if they need to be mediated in some way to have their celebrity superpowers activated.
9: Celebrity is often thought of as a product. Oh, here's a celebrity. But really, celebrity is a process. I'm Sharon Marcus. I'm a professor of English and comparative literature at Columbia University. And I'm the author of The Drama of Celebrity, published by Princeton University Press in 2019.
5: She sees a shifting, complex exchange at work around the creation

0: perception of celebrity, a kind of triangle between the person, the public, and the media. Take the case of the People's Princess.
1: The royal family, apart from Princess Diana, was known for trying to maintain as much privacy and dignity as possible. One of the reasons Diana was controversial as a royal, and by all accounts, a bit pesky within the royal family, is that she had a very different relationship to the public and to the media. She had a real feel for the public. According to Tina Brown in her really excellent biography of Princess Diana, it was partly because Princess Diana was an avid reader.

0: teach the public that read the tablets. She, although obviously much, you know, wealthier and more privileged than the majority of Britons, understood them and shared their interests. She didn't really see herself as that set apart from them. She had that ability, much remarked on, to reach people emotionally. She had a really good sense of playing to the camera, of creating drama.
1: What evidence did you have that their relationship was continuing even though you were married?
2: A woman's instinct is a very good one.
1: Do you think Mrs. Parker Bowles was a factor in the breakdown of your marriage?
2: Well, there were three of us in this marriage, so it was a bit crowded.
0: Even after she died, you could see in the response to her death how the public is very much a driver of celebrity, even in an age where the media has a really strong role. This is before social media, before Twitter. You know, we have newspapers doing the job of the press, which is to decide what is and isn't news, but they can't ignore it when hundreds of thousands of people descend on London.
3: I thought it was just going to be quiet sobs and quiet in English. I thought that's what we do, isn't it? We don't show emotion. But then you hit the crowd, and that's what I will never forget about the whole thing.
4: You heard that huge scream. Diana, we love you. It cut right through all of us.
0: You could really see in the story of Princess Diana different moments of celebrity colliding, but what you also see is how there's always a tussle and collaboration and competition between the celebrity, the public, and the media. And of course, celebrities might be competing and collaborating with each other, which is what was happening within the royal family.
5: And so to see Harry and Meghan really suffer at the hands of some of that, you know, with the stories that were leaked to the press, with the games that went on behind the scenes.
6: During the sit-down, Meghan also paid tribute to her late mother-in-law by wearing her diamond tennis bracelet.
7: What do you think your mom would say about this stepping back, this decision to step back?
0: So it's a very complicated dynamic, but in some ways it's also, I think, reducible to these three points: celebrities, public, and media. They all have power. None has complete power. So it's in their interactions with each other that celebrity emerges, and you never know what's going to happen. I think that's part of the reason people are so fascinated. We don't know who will become a star, stay a star, what will happen to their reputations, how people will deal with a revelation that comes out. And it's that unpredictability, that suspense, and the sense that we contribute to the story ourselves by our own actions that keeps many people riveted to the whole spectacle of celebrity.
8: Sharon Marcus defines celebrity as
0: people who are known in their lifetimes to more people than can possibly know one another.
8: So in past centuries, including her specialty, the 19th, celebrity encompassed more than just artists and entertainers.
0: I have some books on my shelf, really beautiful leather-bound volumes, heavy with great illustrations that have titles like Celebrities of Our Time. And the figures in them are inventors like Thomas Edison, scientists like Louis Pasteur, generals like Wellington and Napoleon and Ulysses S. Grant, monarchs, aristocrats. They are authors like Victor Hugo, Charles Dickens, Mark Twain. In the 19th century, the majority of people referred to as celebrities were male figures, often people you would read about in the military or political section of the newspaper. And sometimes the word referred to lasting, durable fame, people who had done great deeds and that would make them live on in history. And sometimes the word referred to flashes in the pan, minor figures, people known for scandal rather than for something laudable. The word had a very broad, capacious meaning in the 19th century. And I would say it still does. It's a vexed word.
8: A vexed word, but a long-standing concept.
0: Pretty much as old as complex human societies and any technology for representing people. So rulers in Babylonia.

0: had triumphal arches and reliefs made depicting them. They were celebrities. Now, they're not the kind of modern celebrity that we think of today who has become a celebrity because the public chose them. If you have an army behind your back and a bunch of people in your service who really don't have any choice but to put you up on a triumphal arch, it's not celebrity as we think of it now.
1: At the same time,
0: it's an ancient proposition. You know, in Greece and Rome, there were athletes and playwrights who won competitions. Their statues were put up in every small town on every island, and people knew their names and they talked about them and they knew who they were. Now we tend to think of these societies as too highbrow to be concerned about these things, but it's really not the case at all. Suetonius writes a book about the 12 Caesars about 2,000 years ago. And what is he talking about? Sex scandals. Who was sleeping with whom? Why did this divorce happen? Which family member poisoned another? Let's peek behind the curtain of these venerable rulers and look at what's really going on. It's a very old impulse to raise people above others and then to try to bring them down to our level.
1: Celebrity culture of the past really entered a new phase with the industrial era, the age of mechanical reproduction.
0: All of a sudden, everything had speeded up. So what did this? Electricity, obviously, photography, the telegraph, steamships, railroad travel, improved roads. All of these things start to take off in the 18th century, and they really, really pick up in the 1840s. And by the 1880s, people were living in an entirely different world. News could travel faster than it ever had. When a famous actress got married in 1880 in London, they knew about it in Paris within an hour. Their interest fed on the increased number of copies and the increased pace of the news, and that led newspapers to cover celebrity more. And so there was a feedback loop. So there's an explosion that happens starting in the 1840s, and I think celebrity hasn't really stopped exploding since then.
2: The handsome young senator has a lot to overcome. But the Kennedy campaign has a plan to sell him to the country.
1: In the realm of modern American politics, the TV era often gets blamed for turning something serious into celebrity and artifice.
2: JFK is prepped for his television appearance. The day before, he met with producers and discussed camera angles. He looks tanned and glowing.
1: Glamorous JFK begets actor-turned-president Ronald Reagan, begets Governor Arnold Schwarzenegger, begets you-know-who. But Sharon Marcus points out that politicians of the 19th century were also visually celebrated.
0: Parades, figurines and mugs with the, you know, in the image of famous politicians and political leaders, people putting little statues or photographs of these leaders on their mantelpieces, people dressing like them, people having hero worship for them. All of this starts long before the 20th century. What the 20th century does is it makes this more visible and simultaneous.
1: Many people who break through to become celebrities are iconoclastic, rebels, pathbreakers.
0: People who just say, I'm not like other people. I'm different. I don't follow your rules.
1: That might bring to mind you-know-who again, but he didn't invent the type.
0: The idea that there'd be these, you know, say like rambunctious, disrespectful figures like Donald Trump. One of the reasons Donald Trump could succeed is that unfortunately that kind of nonsense is baked pretty deep into U.S. cultures.
1: Take the supposedly all-American folk hero celebrated in a 1950s TV series.
3: Born on a mountaintop in Tennessee, greenest state in the land of the free, raised in the woods so he knew every tree, killed him a bar when he was only three. Davy, Davy Crockett, king of the wild frontier.
0: I could tell you the story of Davy Crockett in a way that would make it sound exactly like Donald Trump, someone who kind of comes out of nowhere, brags about his sexual exploits, brags about being a racist, dresses funny, has weird hair, has a ghost-written autobiography that says he's better than he is.

0: Looking at celebrity across the centuries, you notice that it somehow accommodates many kinds of people by dint of their talent, luck, determination, or a combination of those things. Sharon Marcus sees a paradox in that and a complication.
1: Just because a few women are put into a 19th century book about celebrities of our time and praised for their great talent as dancers and actors did not mean that women were given the vote. Those famous women were seen as exceptions. So the way that celebrity combines the representative and the exceptional means that you can really take whatever position you want. Oh, I'll admire this person, but that doesn't mean that I change my opinion about the group they belong to. I think there's also sometimes been a certain exoticizing and fetishization of people in non-dominant groups where like, oh, well, of course I want to see that person like make a spectacle of themselves or dress up and perform for me because, you know, I have a kind of weird prurient interest in that group. And that's another reason I think that we've seen at a time when there's been intense racial discrimination and barriers, you could still have people from oppressed groups become celebrities.
0: And if you speak up, there are consequences.
1: What really becomes challenging is when people want to use their celebrity to create change, to promote more justice and break down barriers. People who set that as the goal, who want to use their celebrity to create change and to change people's minds, encounter a lot of resistance. Arthur Ashe, Muhammad Ali, Stevie Wonder, Aretha Franklin, Ella Fitzgerald, these are all figures who in their own lives and careers, sometimes only, and sometimes as spokespeople, really helped to break down segregation. Muhammad Ali spoke out against the war in Vietnam and refused to serve during the peak years when he could have been boxing and winning championships. And I think that that kind of celebrity activism in concert with mass protests against the Vietnam War, it's an important and brave and powerful statement.
2: It has been said that I have two alternatives, either go to jail or go to the army. But I would like to say that there is another alternative, and that alternative is justice.
3: Hey guys, and welcome back to my channel. So I'm doing a bit of a different video today, but it is something that I always get asked in like my DMs and how to be an influencer, how to make an impact. I know it's very saturated at the moment. So personally,
0: with social media and its attention economy, today's celebrity culture welcomes in more people than ever before. So has that leveled off the peaks of old school celebrity?
1: I don't think that social media has flattened celebrity. I think I agree with the people who say that social media has created a lot of niche celebrities and micro celebrities. But I think now we have a lot of celebrities who are known to a million people who plenty of people have never heard of. Now, obviously, if you're known to a million people, you're a celebrity. There's no arguing about that. But to see that and to have that made so visible to us is kind of strange. And so rather than flattening, I think we have this very like bumpy terrain of what celebrity is, where you could, you know, land on some kind of alpine peak and be one of the few people like Adele that everyone's heard of or heard, no matter how old or young they are or where they live. And then you can be an Italian rapper with 4 million followers who is completely unknown, like a true non-entity to most people. I think that's interesting, but I would call it bumpy, not flat.
0: The culture of celebrity has lately experienced another kind of bumpiness too.
4: A new chapter. That's what Ellen promised today.
5: This summer, there were allegations of a toxic work environment at our show.
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7: Louis C.K. has spoken out about the sexual misconduct allegations against him, saying the claims are true.
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1: I was about 10 years old, and like most young girls in the world, I was diagnosed with what I think the media labeled as One Direction infection. I think the main reason I became so involved in the band and the fan culture surrounding them was the environment that the fans and One Direction themselves

0: 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Web producer for Ideas is Lisa Ayuso. Danielle Duval is our technical producer. Ideas senior producer is Nikola Lukšić. The executive producer of Ideas is Greg Kelly, and I'm Nala Ayed.
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5: The award-winning author Mac Barnett says, if you don't think children's books are real books, well, then you don't think children are real people. Mac will tell you about his new book of essays called Make Believe and why we need to take children's books a lot more seriously.
6: From CBC News, the world is sour. I'm Neil Kumar. Mark Carney has announced big plans for Canada's electricity system. He wants to double the power available, saying it will boost jobs and lower energy bills. But as Kate McKenna tells us, it may come at the expense of Canada's climate change targets.
7: We will double our grid.
8: Prime Minister Mark Carney putting the focus on cleaner energy, announcing Ottawa's new national electricity strategy, saying Canada needs more electricity fast.
7: If we're too timid, Canadians will end up short of power, losing good jobs, and growing reliant on foreign suppliers.
8: He's proposing a $1 trillion investment to double the capacity of the electricity grid by 2050, as well as adjusting the clean electricity regulations to allow natural gas to play a bigger role.
9: It's a good day.
8: Mike Powell speaks for Electricity Canada, a trade association representing electricity companies. He says he's happy changes are coming to the regulations designed to push the sector towards becoming net zero by 2050.
10: What we saw today was a willingness from the government to reconsider those and focus on how do we make sure that we can have a system that is growing where it needs to.
8: But environmentalists warn updating the climate targets is more like admitting the government will likely fall short. Kate McKenna, CBC News, Ottawa.
6: The Canadian Pacific Railway Company has been cleared of all liability in the 2013 Alakmagantic train disaster. The derailment of a runway train caused the oil tankers on board to explode in the heart of the Quebec town, killing 47 people. Several parties, including families of the victims, have been looking to appeal previous rulings in CP's favor by the Superior Court and the Court of Appeal. Judges in those cases found the subcontractor that operated the train was liable for the incident. Now, Canada's Supreme Court has refused to hear the case further. International trade and international relations are at the top of the U.S. president's agenda in China. The first day of Donald Trump's visit kicked off with a grand welcome, smiles, handshakes, and military gun salutes, but no firm details yet. Lisa Jing has more.
11: This honor, part of a carefully choreographed summit by Beijing as the leaders try to find common ground, perhaps indicative of Trump's weakened position heading into this visit. He only had praise for his counterpart.
12: We've gotten along. When there were difficulties, we worked it out.
11: However, at the state dinner, Xi stressed there's not much room for error. China-U.S. relations are the most important bilateral relationship in the world and must not be messed up, he said. Earlier, the day was focused on trade and tariffs, a success, said NVIDIA CEO Jensen Huang, part of Trump's entourage.
13: It really was incredible.

these impossible juxtapositions and these page turns that just like feel like trap doors. There was nothing neat or tidy about her stories. And because of that, I find them to be a really true reflection of life's strange rhythms. You know, a lot of storytelling is working things into arcs and shaping them into acts. And she resisted that always. And I think kids particularly recognize that these structures, although they're satisfying, they're imperfect maps for the world that we live in and the lives that we lead. And so while horrible and awful and tragic, there is something that just feels so strangely fitting to me too, in that it's like, you know, her work helps prepare me for the truth that things like that happen in a life.

0: And I think that is still like, that's the central struggle in kids' books between the people who want to improve kids and the people who want to tell them stories. And there's a lot of work that is didactic. I talk about kindness in the book. That's sort of the big order of the day. Can we make kids be more kind?
1: And some people are listening thinking, but we need to. Look at the world we're in. We need more.

Mr. Blue, which is out now. Graham joined me from CBC Halifax. All right, that is it for Q today. If you want to get in touch with me, q@cbc.ca is the best way to do that. On Instagram, I'm @TomJoePower. The show is at CBCQ. We'll see you soon. Later on.

Now the Environment Canada weather forecast for southwestern Ontario. A few clouds tonight with some moderate winds and lows around freezing in London. The low plus 6 in Windsor. There is a risk of frost tonight in the London area. Mostly sunny skies tomorrow with highs around 21 degrees. It'll be clear into the evening tomorrow with light winds and lows around 10. On Saturday, cloudy skies in Windsor with sun and cloud elsewhere. We're expecting highs around 24 degrees. And sunny skies end the weekend on Sunday with highs around 26.

Well, I mean, it is really a high pressure situation for anyone involved in politics, obviously, because you know, there is always tension around the idea that you would have a sort of an active and fervent discussion about separating from the country. And that has been the focus in this province for a considerable length of time. And we've got a premier who

0: Now the Environment Canada weather forecast for southwestern Ontario. A few clouds tonight with some moderate winds and lows around freezing in London. The low plus 6 in Windsor. There is a risk of frost tonight in the London area. Mostly sunny skies tomorrow with highs around 21 degrees. It'll be clear into the evening tomorrow with light winds and lows around 10. On Saturday, cloudy skies in Windsor with sun and cloud elsewhere. We're expecting highs around 24 degrees. And sunny skies end the weekend on Sunday with highs around 26.
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Scotia joined the Canadian Union of Public Employees strike. Since the strike began a month ago, the job action has now spread to 34 homes, employing about 3,300 workers. The union says it's seeking a living wage for its workers. The province says it has a competitive offer, with raises of up to 24% on the table. But negotiations broke down just hours after they restarted last Friday. Barbara Adams is Nova Scotia's Minister for Seniors and Long-Term

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2: From CBC News, the world is sour. I'm Neil Kumar. Mark Carney has announced big plans for Canada's electricity system. He wants to double the power available.

0: This is The World. I'm Marco Werman. Pistachios are having a moment, you could say, a global moment. Production is booming, demand is rising, and so are prices. But now, because of the war, Iran, the world's second largest producer of pistachios, cannot get its product to market, including to Europe. So smaller producers such as Spain are stepping in. As The World's Jerry Haddon reports from Barcelona, it's not that simple.
1: Shop owner Xavi Garcia pulls a knife.

0: Their bills down, people turned to solar.
1: Most of the deployment happened in people rooftops, industrial warehouses, even people bought chunks of land to install solar panels.
0: So this is a very individual grassroots thing where people are just going out and buying panels to slap on their roofs.
1: It's a bottom-up revolution by all means.
0: And so is that something that you can see walking down the street? Are there a lot of just solar panels around now?
1: So in the city where I live in Lahore,

0: A sea of solar panels.
1: That's interesting. I was in Lahore maybe, I don't know, 7-8 years ago, and that was definitely not the case then. So big change in a short period of time. Does having solar panels change anything else other than lowering the price for families? Like, does it prevent some intermittent blackouts or provide more reliable electricity?
0: Mostly people are doing it for the saving the energy costs. And in the rural areas, mostly for the main supply or the backup supply of the grid. But with this war, I think it is now becoming a more for stability thing also. I think in
1: the war in Iran.
0: Yes, yes. So people are installing batteries and maybe scaling up their solar installations. So for example, if somebody has a 10 kilowatt system, it's going to 15 kilowatt and adding batteries so that they have a 24-hour backup available in case there is power shortage. But then I think government has managed it. Now we don't have that that power outages, except in certain areas that are mostly rural areas in the country.
1: So Navid, you have mentioned that these panels are being added to people's homes and are powering people's homes. It sounds like the electricity is not kind of fed back into the grid. That means this is a pretty big change in how electricity is generated and distributed in Pakistan, moving from these big power plants producing electricity by burning fossil fuels or via hydropower or nuclear to people generating power at their own homes. Has that caused any issues for the grid, or have there been any infrastructure updates needed?
0: So the grid is now starting to face challenges. I mean, it's also taken the grid and the government by surprise of how much solar panels were installed in the last 3 years. Just to give you a perspective, I think in the last 3 years, Pakistan has installed more solar panels than all African continent combined. There are 54 countries there. And the thing is that now solar is so ubiquitous that now people are pushing back on any change in the solar-related policies. And the government knows about it. So they're not stopping it, but they are kind of changing the policy so that whoever are connected to the grid should be connected at a fair price mechanism.
1: Navid, it sounds like there's some pretty specific conditions in Pakistan that really have allowed this boom in solar to happen. So this electricity price surge, the devaluing of the currency that made electricity even more expensive. And then you had people who were already used to, you know, generating or storing some of the power in their own homes because of a weak grid. Are there lessons here that you think could be applied to other countries that want to see a big solar boom like Pakistan? Things that could be replicated about your country's experience?
0: Yeah, I think some cannot be replicated, but others can. So for example, in Pakistan, most of the rooftops are flat. So we don't have those curved rooftops. So that's why solar panel installation is easy. We have an army of solar installers available in Pakistan. You go to deep villages, deep rural areas, and you'll find a solar installer there. You will find solar panels there. And then the modularity of solar panels also played a role. I mean, people can install one panel to thousands of panels. I mean, any range can happen. And then the government at least did a catalyst in terms that it abolished duties and taxes, also given out loans at very subsidized rates. And also they have started solarization of their own buildings. So which actually triggered many installers and many companies to come into Pakistan, so many large orders that they are getting. So I think it all triggered
1: and juiced up the market with their own buildings.
0: Yes, yes, yes. And then the supply chain availability. There are hundreds of companies in Pakistan that are offering solar panels and other services. And let me tell you the most surprising part of all this. So Pakistan has been able to do this without getting any external financing. So it was all, you can say, savings of people or maybe loans from the banks. So this, I think, is a great thing that while we have all the solar panels, we did it all of our own.
1: I'm speaking with Navid Arshad about the huge growth in solar in Pakistan. He directs the Energy Institute at Lahore University of Management Sciences. Navid, this sounds like a huge success story, as you have said, almost too good to be true. Are there any downsides, or is there anything on the horizon that has you worried about the continuation of this trend?
0: So I think the trend is continuing. The more troublesome thing is that we have invested a lot of money in our electricity grid in the past 10 years. Lots of new plants, new transmission lines. And I'm not sure what will happen to them. The worst case scenario is that it will be a stranded asset. Most of these assets will be stranded assets that probably will not be able to use in future. the best case scenario is that we can somehow marry the

complex human societies and any technology for representing people. So rulers in Babylonia had triumphal arches and reliefs made depicting them. They were celebrities. Now, they're not the kind of modern celebrity that we think of today who has become a celebrity because the public chose them. If you have an army

0: the same time,
1: it's an ancient proposition. You know, in Greece and Rome, there were athletes and playwrights who won competitions. Their statues were put up in every small town on every island, and people knew their names and they talked about them and they knew who they were. Now we tend to think of these societies as too highbrow to be concerned about these things, but it's really not the case at all. Suetonius writes a book about the 12 Caesars about 2,000 years ago. And what is he talking about? Sex scandals. Who was sleeping with whom? Why did this divorce happen? Which family member poisoned another? Let's peek behind the curtain of these venerable rulers and look at what's really going on. It's a very old impulse to raise people above others and then to try to bring them down to our level.
0: Celebrity culture of the past really entered a new phase with the industrial era, the age of mechanical reproduction.
1: All of a sudden, everything had speeded up. So what did this? Electricity, obviously, photography, the telegraph, steamships, railroad travel, improved roads. All of these things start to take off in the 18th century, and they really, really pick up in the 1840s. And by the 1880s, people were living in an entirely different world. News could travel faster than it ever had. When a famous actress got married in 1880 in London, they knew about it in Paris within an hour. Their interest fed on the increased number of copies and the increased pace of the news, and that led newspapers to cover celebrity more. And so there was a feedback loop. So there's an explosion that happens starting in the 1840s, and I think celebrity hasn't really stopped exploding since then.
2: The handsome young senator has a lot to overcome. But the Kennedy campaign has a plan to sell him to the country.
0: In the realm of modern American politics, the TV era often gets blamed for turning something serious into celebrity and artifice.
2: JFK is prepped for his television appearance. The day before, he met with producers and discussed camera angles. He looks tanned and glowing.
0: Glamorous JFK begets actor-turned-president Ronald Reagan, begets Governor Arnold Schwarzenegger, begets you-know-who. But Sharon Marcus points out that politicians of the 19th century were also visually celebrated.
1: Parades, figurines and mugs with the, you know, in the image of famous politicians and political leaders, people putting little statues or photographs of these leaders on their mantelpieces, people dressing like them, people having hero worship for them. All of this starts long before the 20th century. What the 20th century does is it makes this more visible and simultaneous.
0: Many people who break through to become celebrities are iconoclastic, rebels, pathbreakers.
1: People who just say, I'm not like other people, I'm different, I don't follow your rules.
0: That might bring to mind you-know-who again, but he didn't invent the type.
1: The idea that there'd be these, you know, say like rambunctious, disrespectful figures like Donald Trump. One of the reasons Donald Trump could succeed is that, unfortunately, that kind of nonsense is baked pretty deep into U.S. cultures.
0: Take the supposedly all-American folk hero celebrated in a 1950s TV series.
3: Born on a mountaintop in Tennessee, green estate in the land of the free, raised in the woods so he knew every tree, killed him a bar when he was only three. Davy Crockett, king of the wild frontier.
1: I could tell you the story of Davy Crockett in a way that would make it sound exactly like Donald Trump, someone who kind of comes out of nowhere, brags about his sexual exploits, brags about being a racist, dresses funny, has weird hair, has a ghost-written autobiography that says he's better than he is, says that it sells more copies than it did, keeps running for office and often failing, but then eventually succeeds. You know, it's a kind of U.S. hucksterism that has been part of U.S. politics for a very long time.
0: The rebel figure was compelling in 19th century politics and in the arts and entertainment field.
4: Au revoir, au revoir, au revoir, au revoir, au revoir, au revoir, au revoir, au revoir, au revoir, au revoir, au revoir, au revoir, au revoir, au revoir, au revoir, au revoir, au revoir, au revoir, 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revoir, au revoir, au revoir, au rev

0: actors did not mean that women were given the vote. Those famous women were seen as exceptions. So the way that celebrity combines the representative and the exceptional means that you can really take whatever position you want. Oh, I'll admire this person, but that doesn't mean that I change my opinion about the group they belong to. I think there's also sometimes been a certain exoticizing and fetishization of people in non-dominant groups. We're like, oh, well, of course I want to see that person like make a spectacle of themselves or dress up and perform for me because, you know, I have a kind of weird prurient interest in that group. And that's another reason I think that we've seen at a time when there's been intense racial discrimination and barriers, you could still have people from oppressed groups become celebrities.
1: And if you speak up, there are consequences.
0: What really becomes challenging is when people want to use their celebrity to create change, to promote more justice and break down barriers. People who set that as the goal, who want to use their celebrity to create change and to change people's minds, encounter a lot of resistance. Arthur Ashe, Muhammad Ali, Stevie Wonder, Aretha Franklin, Ella Fitzgerald, these are all figures who in their own lives and careers, sometimes only, and sometimes as spokespeople, really helped to break down segregation. Muhammad Ali spoke out against the war in Vietnam and refused to serve during the peak years when he could have been boxing and winning championships. And I think that that kind of celebrity activism in concert with mass protests against the Vietnam War, it's an important and brave and powerful statement.
2: It has been said that I have two alternatives, either go to jail or go to the army. But I would like to say that there is another alternative, and that alternative is justice.
3: Hey guys, and welcome back to my channel. So I'm doing a bit of a different video today, but it is something that I always get asked in like my DMs and how to be an influencer, how to make an impact. I know it's very saturated at the moment. So personally,
1: with social media and its attention economy, today's celebrity culture welcomes in more people than ever before. So has that leveled off the peaks of old school celebrity?
0: I don't think that social media has flattened celebrity. I think I agree with the people who say that social media has created a lot of niche celebrities and micro celebrities. But I think now we have a lot of celebrities who are known to a million people who plenty of people have never heard of. Now, obviously, if you're known to a million people, you're a celebrity. There's no arguing about that. But to see that and to have that made so visible to us is kind of strange. And so rather than flattening, I think we have this very like bumpy terrain of what celebrity is, where you could, you know, land on some kind of alpine peak and be one of the few people like Adele that everyone's heard of or heard, no matter how old or young they are or where they live. And then you can be an Italian rapper with 4 million followers who is completely unknown, like a true non-entity to most people. I think that's interesting, but I would call it bumpy, not flat.
1: The culture of celebrity has lately experienced another kind of bumpiness too.
4: A new chapter. That's what Ellen promised today.
5: This summer, there were allegations of a toxic work environment at our show.
6: So in this video that TMZ obtained, you can hear Wallen using the N-word.
7: Louis C.K. has spoken out about the sexual misconduct allegations against him, saying the claims are true.
8: The Oscar-winning actor is facing a series of sexual assault allegations by three different men.
9: Breaking news, we now have a sentence in the Bill Cosby sexual assault case.
5: The truth is, I am that person that you see on TV.
10: Liar, hypocrite. That's my reaction.
1: Does power corrupt, or do the corrupt seek power? Are damaged people drawn to fame, or does fame damage people? All of that, possibly. It's tarnished too many recent stars to mention, and it makes you consider what ugliness might have been hidden from public

0: customers were in the U.S. And since the trade war started, the company says they haven't been able to do additional work across the border. The Toronto Blue Jays are taking on the Detroit Tigers at Comerica Park this weekend, and that means big traffic at the Windsor-Detroit Tunnel. Tal Schudner is the Tunnel Corporation's CEO, and he's urging cross-border travelers to be aware of what they are taking over.
1: I can tell you, as long as you have nothing to hide, you have nothing to worry about. I expect it to take a few minutes, right? If a typical Saturday is going to take you 10 or 15 minutes to get over, likely it's going to take you 20 to 30 minutes. Just make sure you have your ID ready. No cannabis, no guns. You need to be careful about what you do from a fruit and vegetable perspective. No potted plants, things along those lines. Just check ahead the rules to make sure that you're doing the right thing.
0: The Jays and Tigers will play three games Friday, Saturday, and Sunday. In the weather, a mix of sun and cloud today. We're expecting a high of 21 degrees. Increasing cloudiness overnight, a low of 12. Cloudy on Saturday with a 70% chance of showers, risk of a thunderstorm, and a high of 25 degrees.
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3: This is World Report. Good morning, I'm John Northcott. Canada's largest white nationalist group is coordinating with fascist fight clubs in the United States. A CBC News investigation has learned that Second Sons Canada met with the founder of the global what's called the Active Club movement during a trip to Texas. Experts warn these groups pose a serious threat to public safety. Christian Poslang has this exclusive report from CBC's Visual Investigations Unit.
4: When I first saw that picture, I laughed because despite the blurring, I knew it was Rondo right away.
5: Journalist Michael Colborn has been following Robert Rondo for years, and he says there's no doubt it's Rondo, the founder of the global white supremacist Active Club movement, in a blurred photo with two members of Second Sons Canada, a major white nationalist group in this country. Second Sons members traveled to the U.S. in late March, meeting there with several other fascist fight clubs that train in combat sports. But a CBC visual investigation also finds that, while in Texas, the Canadian group met with Rondo, who was sentenced to 2 years in prison for rioting at political events. They also participated in a South Carolina combat sports tournament and event organized by Patriot Front, a notorious American white nationalist group.
6: I think it's very significant that we're seeing Canadians travel across the border.
5: Stephen Ray, a digital research manager with the think tank Institute for Strategic Dialogue, says this kind of travel is becoming more organized. And the involvement of Canadian groups is a sign that the movement is global.
6: This shows that this problem of white supremacy is not isolated to Canada alone, and that the white supremacist groups in Canada are not operating within geographical silos.
5: Second Sons Canada has grown rapidly since 2024, with chapters across the country. Christian Poslang, CBC News, Toronto.
3: And you can find the Visual Investigations team's full report on our website, cbc.ca/news. Prime Minister Mark Carney is expected to announce an industrial carbon pricing deal with the Alberta government today. It's seen as a major step towards building a new pipeline from Alberta to the BC coast. The news comes just one day after Carney unveiled a new national energy strategy focused on a clean energy future. But the move is not sitting well with Stephen Thomas, the clean energy manager with the Suzuki Foundation.
7: It is deeply cynical to announce some good news on electricity on one day while planning to announce bad news on dismantling climate policies and advancing new pipelines the very next day.
3: Carney says any pipeline project would depend on the completion of the Pathways carbon capture project. However, many critics argue that carbon capture technology is unproven and too expensive. U.S. President Donald Trump is heading home after his summit with China's Xi Jinping. A band played as the U.S. president climbed the steps of Air Force One this morning. Trump is hailing his state visit a success, and President Xi says relations with the U.S. are stabilizing. However, it's not clear how much progress was made on key differences. Emily Soup has the latest from Hong Kong.
8: Following yesterday's

0: we don't have the infrastructure to handle that additional freight.
1: Ian Borsuk is executive director of Environment Hamilton. He says while truck traffic has worsened pollution, increased shipping traffic could also bring environmental risk.
2: This is where our drinking water comes from.
1: He says any expansion on the lakes must include strong environmental protections. But with congestion growing across the region, pressure is building to finding alternatives to trucking. Jeffrey Tram, CBC News, Hamilton.
3: And finally.
4: Yeah. Ice.
3: Toronto's skyline turned an icy blue this morning to celebrate the release of Drake's new album, Iceman. The CN Tower was lit up to look like a block of ice as the rapper dropped the project, along with two surprise albums titled Habibti and Maid of Honor. On the new tracks, Drake reveals personal details, including about his feud with Kendrick Lamar. Drake has sold 170 million albums in his career, making him one of the most successful artists in history.
5: I see my only uncle looking like that I ain't owning up to. And if he said the way he really felt, I'd probably see a side because I'm old enough to.
3: And that is the latest national and international news from World Report. I'm John Northcott. This is CBC News.
5: When he knows I'm in a load of trouble, I'm in a cut just loading rebuttals. And I got a bunch of hits on my hands. See the swollen knuckles.
6: Good morning. It is Friday, May 15th. This is Windsor Morning. It's so great to be with you. I'm your host, Amy Dodge. Coming up in our first hour, day after day, we're left wondering when the Gordie Howe Bridge will open, how comments made by the federal cabinet minister in Windsor yesterday might be a clue.
7: We are seized with making sure that we get the best deal possible with the United States, and that will include, we hope, the bridge.
6: We're going to hear Evan Solomon's comments in context when we kick off our show. And then you likely have car insurance, home insurance, maybe even pet insurance. But what protects you if cyber criminals target your identity or your bank account?
8: They could drain your whole bank account. They can impersonate you, do things to tank your credit rating.
6: A look at cybercrime insurance this half hour and later. Ontario may be loosening alcohol rules at festivals, including bring your own booze, but not every community is ready to raise a glass.
9: Just because this policy came through from the province doesn't mean any reality has changed in Chatham-Kent for event goers.
6: Why some local organizers are putting a cork in that idea. But first, Tom's here with your local news headlines and your weather forecast. Good morning, Tom.
10: Good morning, Amy. Windsor police say they've arrested two suspects and are searching for two others. This after a home invasion in East Windsor yesterday. And as Canada and the U.S. grapple with ongoing trade tensions, some Windsor businesses are getting a boost from the federal government. In the weather forecast, a mix of sun and cloud today and a high temperature of 21 degrees. Right now we have clear skies in Windsor. It's 5 degrees.
6: We get a bit of insight yesterday about trade negotiations with the U.S. and whether or not the opening of the Gordie Howe Bridge will come into play, if at all, during talks between Mark Carney and Donald Trump. Federal Cabinet Minister Evan Solomon was in Windsor yesterday. He was announcing funding for several businesses feeling the effects of the trade war with the U.S. While talking with reporters at the event, Solomon made some comments that caught the ears of our newsroom. Here's what he said in response to questions from CBC Windsor's Jason Vio.
7: So we did bring up the bridge in our stakeholder meeting with Mayor Dilkins today. Look, we appreciate that there's negotiations going on between the United States and Canada. And I will say that both Dominic LeBlanc and Ambassador Wiseman and Janet Charette are all deeply engaged on a daily basis with the United States on all issues regarding trade, the 232s, the tariffs, and including the opening of the Gordie Howe Bridge. There's lots of dialogue. When I was in Germany at the Munich Security Conference, I raised it with the Michigan governor when I had a pull aside with Governor Whitmer. So we are all seized with making sure that we can make sure this is open. And obviously there's a complicated negotiations going on, but we hope

0: not only the bridge opens, it's an element, but the larger relationship is, you know, that's one aspect of a larger relationship that we've got to fix. And I think, again, let's keep our eye on the main thing here. The bridge is important, and we like it to be open, and we think it would facilitate trade, but the larger picture is what we're focused on here. And again, I remind people, 85% of the Canadian economy is tariff-free. And in the aggregate, we've got the best relationship with the U.S. in the aggregate on tariffs, 5.1%. But the 15%, the steel, aluminum, copper, autos, lumber, we know it. This is the region where it's really being felt. They're getting hit hard. The bigger goal is to make sure we have some, we're working towards ending the uncertainty and getting back to a place where we can be productive. We can increase trade. And in the meantime, we're going to support, we're going to bridge, we're going to get new relationships. But the bridge that I'm focused on today is the RTRI bridge to get these companies to the next phase.
1: Donald Trump in February threatened to block the opening of it. How much has that complicated the government of Canada opening up the bridge? And how much has that contributed to the delays that we're seeing today?
0: Look, it's part of an ongoing negotiation. And I'll just reiterate, we're having productive dialogue with the United States. But, you know, there's a lot of factors. The bridge is one factor, trade. There's a lot of industries that are being impacted. Our goal is just threefold. We are going to continue to negotiate and try to move towards the best deal for Canada. Two, in the meantime, we're not going to wait. We're going to invest in our Canadian businesses. We're going to support the ones that are tariff afflicted. We're going to invest in major projects to create industry and create opportunity and control we can control. And we're going to move from reliance to resilience by opening up other markets. But we are seized with making sure that we get the best deal possible with the United States, and that will include, we hope, the bridge.
2: Evan Solomon is the minister responsible for the Federal Economic Development Agency for Southern Ontario, and his office says to us that the bridge project is still on track for a spring opening of the Gordie Howe International Bridge. They say the exact opening date will depend on the completion of testing and commissioning work. And that lines up with what we first told you here on Windsor Morning 2.5 weeks ago when we spoke with the engineer leading that testing work on the bridge. And Solomon was in Windsor yesterday for several funding announcements, giving money to businesses that have been affected by the trade war. The time now here on Windsor Morning is 6:16. Here's our Business Digest with Megan Reed.
3: Good morning. Honda Canada is putting the brakes on its plans for a $15 billion electric vehicle plant in Alliston, Ontario. The company says that it's suspending the project due to current economic realities and slowing consumer demand. Ottawa and Ontario had pledged a total of $5 billion for the proposed project, but Honda says no money has ever changed hands. Charlotte Yates, president of the Automotive Policy Research Center, was not surprised that Honda pulled out.
4: EVs are the future of the auto industry globally, but they are not right now being supported by our government in any substantive way to produce yet. And EV transitions, EV sales, all of that requires government support. It's different from the auto industry, which relies on the internal combustion engine, partly because of cost, partly because there's other infrastructure that needs to be in place to make it easy for people to own an electric vehicle.
3: Yates believes we need all levels of government to totally commit to an EV strategy. Until then, it's not surprising that these companies don't want to invest in Canada. If there's any good news here, it's that Honda says employment and production levels at its existing factory in Alliston will not be affected. In other news, home sales were down 4% nationally in April compared to a year ago, but prices were up 2.2% for an average sale price of $695,000. Robert Hogue, the RBC's assistant chief economist, believes that the world's current geopolitical situation isn't helping.
5: As this uncertainty partly lifts, we should see a bit more activity, more potential buyers coming out of the sidelines. We know there's lots of them out there. It's just that they don't see a clear way to the market at this point. So gradual recovery, prices, in depending on where you are in the country, could start to stabilize or pick up and ladder maybe over the latter half of this year. But again, very distressing the word gradual here. We're not

0: expecting any kind of pop in activity.
1: Hoke says another downside risk for the Canadian economy is our trade talks with the U.S., which is also unnerving potential home buyers. Some international news to share. Cuba, home of 10 million people, has officially run out of oil and gas. This is according to the country's energy minister, Vicente de la Olivi, as Havana faces its worst rolling blackouts in decades amid a U.S. blockade that went into effect at the start of this year, with many neighborhoods without light for 22 hours a day. De la Olivi told state media that the national grid is running entirely on domestic crude, natural gas, and renewable energy, and that Cuba is open to anyone who wants to sell them fuel. Just last week, the UN called President Trump's blockade unlawful, as it undermines the Cuban people's right to food, education, health, water, and sanitation. And finally, why, yes, that is the opening chords of Kenny Loggins' Danger Zone, the unofficial theme to Top Gun. The franchise, which is celebrating its 40th anniversary this month, has announced that Top Gun 3 is a go, with Tom Cruise reprising his role as Maverick. Specific details of the plot are classified, but apparently the 63-year-old is facing yet another existential crisis, proving once again that Hollywood doesn't like to leave any easy money on the flight deck. For CBC Radio, I'm Megan Reed.
2: Thank you, Megan. The time is 6:20 here on Windsor Morning. Joining us, as he has all week, Mike Evans is an associate producer tech here on the show. Good morning.
3: Good morning, Amy, and happy Friday. So far, so good with the roads. I see no significant issues or delays at border crossings to pass along, but I'll keep an eye out and update if anything changes. Taking a look at some sports scores in baseball yesterday, the Detroit Tigers, they were swept right out of the Big Apple, losing to the Mets by a score of 9-4. The Tigers are back home in Detroit tonight to begin their three-game series against the Toronto Blue Jays. In the NHL playoffs, the Montreal Canadiens with a very convincing win last night in Buffalo against the Sabres, winning Game 5 of the series 6-3. Game 6 will take place tomorrow night in Montreal, where the Habs will try to clinch and advance. I may have to get a Montreal hat if they do. Taking a look at gas prices, gas this morning selling for an average of $1.89 per liter at local gas stations. And time now for some music. On yesterday's show, we played a couple of songs nominated for Single of the Year at the Academy of Country Music Awards, and we have the remaining finalists on our playlist this morning. This one is from Cody Johnson. It's called The Fall.

0: Hotbed of Country for you this morning. That was The Fall by Cody Johnson.
1: Well, get this. Canadians have lost 700 million.

0: $1 billion to fraud last year. $700 million in 1 year. That's according to a report by the Canadian Anti-Fraud Center. The problem is only getting worse with the latest technological advances being employed to scam victims. That got our tech columnist, Manjula Silvaraja, wondering, is it a good idea to buy cybercrime insurance?
1: An email from a hydro company threatening to cut your power off unless you pay up. A website that offers to help you get your passport faster for a fee. These are some examples of scams targeting Canadians from a long list compiled by the Canadian Anti-Fraud Center. Though these crimes are hidden behind screens, Brent Arnold says the harms are real and devastating. He's a cybersecurity lawyer and a partner at InkLaw.
2: They could drain your whole bank account. They can impersonate you, do things to tank your credit rating. The process of clearing your name and clearing your credit rating up after somebody's damaged it, after they stole your identity, can take years.
1: Claudio Popa says people who go through these experiences can feel like they're victimized twice. First by the criminals.
3: And then they get victimized by the organization that they have been banking with. They have experienced a traumatic situation. They go back to their financial institution. The financial institution says, we're sorry, but we can't tell the difference between whether you let your guard down or you did this intentionally.
1: Popa is a cybersecurity expert and consultant. He's also the co-founder of the Knowledge Flow Cybersecurity Foundation, a nonprofit aimed at increasing awareness about cybersecurity across the country. The Canadian Anti-Fraud Center says Canadians have lost more than $2.4 billion to fraud since 2022. The 2025 tally alone was a record high, over $700 million in losses in more than 100,000 incidents. And these numbers are conservative. The center estimates that only 5 to 10% of actual instances are reported. Meanwhile, a growing number of insurance companies offer cybercrime coverage.
4: There are things like identity theft, protection against financial loss through, you know, fraud that happens through online scams or phishing. It can extend to things like ransomware or cyber extortion.
1: Mahan Azimi is director of policy at the Insurance Bureau of Canada, a national association for the industry.
4: Even helping with negotiating or with restoring your systems once they've been breached. In addition to some niche products, which include things like cyberbullying or online harassment support, and insurance can help offset things like counseling costs, removing content from the internet, as well as monitoring for that content.
1: Cybercrime coverage is available as a standalone package through an insurance broker, or more commonly as an add-on to a homeowner or tenant insurance policy. Azimi says pricing can vary according to each person's situation. I reached out to several insurance companies about how much coverage like this can cost. Aviva Canada replied to me saying the average premium for a personal cyber insurance add-on is approximately $6 a month. So, should the average Canadian consider paying for cybercrime coverage? Brent Arnold recommends running a risk audit of your life, assessing how exposed you are to digital fraud, from social media accounts and kids surfing the internet, right through to the smart devices in your home.
2: How much of my personal life and professional life and financial life is online?
1: And ask yourself if you can afford a loss without insurance.
2: If you're incredibly rich, a $50,000 identity theft loss maybe isn't that big a deal. If you only have $50,000, then that's a huge deal relative to the cost of the insurance. So if you have more to protect, there's a better case for doing it because the coverage, the cost of coverage relative to what you might lose is a much bigger difference.
1: If you do decide to take the plunge, check first to see what protection your financial institutions already provide so you're not duplicating coverage. Claudio Popa recommends asking about exclusions, deductibles, caps, and importantly, the preventive steps you need to take to avoid voiding it.
3: And of course, the key question is, if you see that an authorized transaction has taken place and I get defrauded based on some kind of sophisticated social engineering exploit, do I lose coverage?
1: Both he and Brent Arnold emphasize

0: realize that insurance is not a substitute for good cyber hygiene. That means using multi-factor authentication, varied and complex passwords, data backups you can turn to in case of a ransomware attack, withdrawal limits on your financial accounts, and credit freezes with Equifax and TransUnion so bad actors won't be able to open new accounts in your name. Insurance aside, a few minutes spent being careful could save you from weeks, maybe even years, of pain. For CBC Radio, I'm Manjula Selvaraja.
1: Thank you, Manjula. And in the way of fraud, there's a note here that the RCMP ahead of the World Cup are asking people to be aware. The Mounties warn soccer fans to be vigilant about fake tickets and travel packages, non-existent short-term rentals, and counterfeit merchandise. Coming up to our 6:30 news, and then we're going to get the latest on peace negotiations between Israel and Lebanon as a shaky ceasefire comes to a close. That will be expiring on Sunday. And then later in the half hour, the province may be allowing people to bring their own alcohol to public festivals this summer. But here in the Southwest, there appears to be no craving among municipalities and event organizers to adopt this idea. We have that story and we'll want you to weigh in on that. You can text us at 519-984-2051. This is Windsor Morning and I'm your host, Amy Dodge.
2: This is CBC Windsor News. Good morning, I'm Tom Addison. It's 6:30. In the weather forecast, a mix of sun and cloud today and a high temperature of 21 degrees. Right now it's 5 degrees under clear skies in Windsor. In the news, Windsor police say they've arrested two people and are searching for two others after a home invasion in East Windsor. This happened yesterday at around 9:30 a.m. on Cora Greenwood Drive near Treverton Crescent. Police say three people were inside the house and that their injuries were considered non-life-threatening. They say the incident was targeted and there is no ongoing threat to public safety. And Windsor police say that a 15-year-old boy is facing charges in the alleged sextortion of a 13-year-old victim. Police have charged the teen with extortion, possessing, accessing, and transmitting child sexual abuse material and publishing intimate images without consent. Investigators say they received reports of online exploitation and sextortion involving a female victim back in January. They allege the accused had obtained the intimate images of the girl and used them to threaten and extort her through social media. The teen was arrested on Wednesday at a home in East Windsor. They cannot be identified under the Youth Criminal Justice Act, but anyone with information is asked to contact Windsor Police or the Crime Stoppers. As Canada and the U.S. grapple with ongoing trade tensions, some Windsor businesses are getting a boost from the federal government. CBC Windsor's Jason Vio has that story.
3: 14 local businesses will be sharing $20 million from the Federal Economic Development Agency for Southern Ontario. The money will allow these companies to diversify what they do amid the ongoing trade tensions with the U.S., with the goal of having these businesses grow. Innova Facades manufactures and designs prefabricated facade systems. They've been around since 2016 and say the $4.5 million they're getting from the feds is critical in allowing them to grow. The money will be used to expand the facility and add three new product lines, creating 10 to 15 new jobs. Jason Vio, CBC News, Windsor.
2: Ontario taxpayers will be on the hook for almost $200,000 for the province buying, then quickly reselling a private jet. Queen's Park reporter Lorenda Redicop has that story.
4: The Ford government had said costs for its buyer's remorse over the private jet would be minimal. The new documents show Ontario taxpayers are on the hook for $190,000.
5: They lied. They lied to the people of Ontario.
4: NDP leader Mart Stiles.
5: They're going to be out $200,000 for the premier's midlife jet crisis. And I think it's outrageous.
4: The premier's office has always said the jet cost $28.9 million. But that's the price before tax. The final price with HST was more like $32.5 million, though some of that tax would go back to the province. No one from the government wanted to talk about the jet. The premier wasn't in question period. Ministers who did stand up tried to change the subject.
6: The opposition seems to like a lot of numbers, so why don't we talk about the $222 billion?
4: Later, reporters asked Economic Development Minister Vic Fedeli about the purchase.
7: The premier has made his comments on the jet were

0: really focused on the economy.
1: Another detail in the documents, the initial deposit on the jet, $500,000 US, was made in January. Yet it was never mentioned in the budget 2 months later. Lorenda Redicop, CBC News, Toronto.
2: A Liberal arbitration panel will investigate a complaint about the party's Scarborough Southwest nomination. Some experts say the controversy is a test for the provincial party. Liberal strategist Teresa Lubowitz says the negativity surrounding the nomination fight could hurt enthusiasm.
3: Anytime that negativity really pours into politics, people are turned off by that. They don't want to participate in that. And that's a really big problem for a political party that's, you know, in the nascent days of its leadership race and needs to grow the membership in order to have a competitive, strong race. So
2: the federal MP, Nate Erskine-Smith, has alleged there were voting irregularities during the nomination meeting last week. This comes as Ontario Liberals continue a years-long rebuilding process. The party has lost three straight elections, but has found itself in a statistical tie with Premier Doug Ford's PCs in some recent polls. The party expects the findings to be released late next week. And the Toronto Blue Jays are taking on the Detroit Tigers at Comerica Park this weekend. That means a lot of traffic for the Windsor-Detroit Tunnel. Tal Chudner is the Tunnel Corporation's CEO, and he's urging cross-border travelers to be aware of what they're taking across.
4: I can tell you, as long as you have nothing to hide, you have nothing to worry about. I expect it to take a few minutes, right? If a typical Saturday is going to take you 10 or 15 minutes to get over, likely it's going to take you 20 to 30 minutes. Just make sure you have your ID ready. No cannabis, no guns. You need to be careful about what you do from a fruit and vegetable perspective. No potted plants, things along those lines. Just check ahead the rules to make sure that you're doing the right thing.
2: The Jays and the Tigers will play three games over the weekend. In our weather forecast, a mix of sun and cloud today, a high temperature today of 21 degrees. Tonight, increasing cloudiness overnight, a low of 12 degrees. Saturday, cloudy with a 70% chance of showers and a risk of a thunderstorm. That may affect that Jays-Tigers game. We're expecting a high tomorrow, though, of 25 degrees. With a humidex, it could feel more like 30. The sun returns on Sunday and a high of 27 degrees. Sunny again on Monday and a high of 31 degrees. Right now, it's 5 degrees under clear skies in Windsor, 3 degrees and clear skies in both Chatham and in Sarnia.
5: Israeli and Lebanese officials are in Washington today for another round of peace negotiations. This leading up to the ceasefire that could expire on Sunday. Violence on the ground has not stopped, and one of the key players, Hezbollah, still isn't at the table. For a closer look on all of this, we've reached James Devine. He's an associate professor of politics and international relations at Mount Allison University, and he's joining us from New Brunswick. Good morning.
6: Good morning. Thanks for having me on.
5: Thanks for being here. Well, the ceasefire really hasn't been won. It hasn't held up. Can you explain what has stood out to you during this time?
6: Well, the ceasefire was originally intended to reduce the amount of violence that was taking place on the southern border between Lebanon and Israel. The idea was that Israel would restrict its military operations to defensive operations only and would not strike targets north of the Litani River. And what we've seen is that Israel has interpreted the idea of defensive operations very broadly and has been setting up essentially what is a buffer zone between Lebanon and Israel along the border south of the Litani River, which is largely now being depopulated with the destruction of many villages. The Lebanese government has estimated that we've had at least 10,000 homes have been either destroyed completely or damaged very badly. There's been 380 people killed since the ceasefire has been in place. And in the past few days, we're seeing increasing violence, direct violence between Hezbollah and the Israeli Defense Forces, the IDF. So the situation is becoming increasingly unstable on the border as well.
5: I imagine Lebanon is trying to get Israel to stop, which is maybe what's behind these talks in Washington. How much leverage do they really have in this?
6: The Lebanese government really doesn't have much leverage with anyone. It's not really one of the main parties in the conflict, which seems unusual, but the Israelis are not fighting with the Lebanese army. They're fighting with Hezbollah, which is a Shiite militia which is very close to Iran. Hezbollah is part of political organization, but also part of military organization. And the Lebanese government

0: government really doesn't control the military side of things at all. So Lebanon would like to have some control over Hezbollah and be able to tell the Israelis they can rein them in, but they really can't. They haven't got the military capacity to do it. And if they try to, the likely outcome would be a civil war in Lebanon. So the Lebanese government in many ways is kind of on the sidelines in this.
1: So how successful could these talks be then?

0: There's large delegations. There was some hope that a peace deal would be signed between the two countries because, of course, Lebanon and Israel have been in a state of war since 1948. But I think realistically, the best we're going to be able to hope for is the ceasefire, as flawed as it is going to be renewed for another few more weeks or another month. And that, as I said, it's a problematic process, but it's probably better than the alternative.
1: Washington is mediating. How does that work when the U.S. is in its own stalemate with Iran?
0: Right. Well, the two conflicts are very closely tied, the conflict in Lebanon and the conflict in the Persian Gulf and the Strait of Hormuz. When the U.S. and Israel attacked Iran on February 28th, the Hezbollah, which is an ally of Iran, launched attacks into Israel as a way of showing support and to try and put pressure on the Israelis. So the two conflicts have been tied together from the beginning. Now, as we get into negotiations between the Americans and the Israelis, the Americans and the Iranians have made one of their demands that there is a cessation of attacks on Hezbollah in Lebanon, and that there won't be any agreement in the Persian Gulf until that the Israelis stop attacking in southern Lebanon. So the U.S. has been putting pressure on the Israelis to try and rein them in. And in fact, the ceasefire that we see now was largely dictated to the Israelis by the Americans. So they're trying to do this to open up the possibility of diplomacy in the Persian Gulf, at least for the moment. I think if the situation changes with the United States, where they decide that diplomacy isn't working with Iran, that they're at a stalemate diplomatically and they want to go back to using military force, they may end up taking the reins off of Israel and allowing them to attack further as a means of putting pressure on Iran.
1: Okay, James, thanks so much.
0: My pleasure.
1: James Devine, Associate Professor of Politics and International Relations at Mount Allison University, and we reached him in Saxville, New Brunswick this morning. The time now here is 6:41. Good morning, Mike.
2: Good morning, Amy, and happy Friday. I've been keeping an eye out on the traffic situation and the borders, and so far, so good. No significant traffic issues or border delays to pass along, but I will keep an eye out and update if any of that changes. I do have some sports scores here to share. In baseball yesterday, the Tigers, they were swept right out of the Big Apple, losing to the Mets by a score of 9-4. The Tigers are back home in Detroit tonight to begin their three-game series against the Toronto Blue Jays. In the NHL playoffs last night, the Montreal Canadiens with a very convincing win against the Buffalo Sabres, winning game five of the series by a score of 6-3. Game six will take place tomorrow in Montreal, where the Habs will look to clinch and advance. Taking a look at gas prices, gas this morning selling for an average of $1.89 per liter at local pumps. And time now for some music. A lot of people will be crossing the border this weekend to watch the Blue Jays and the Tigers at Comerica Park. But if you're more into soft rock from the 1970s and 1980s, you may be more interested in a Sunday night concert over there. Joe Jackson will be performing. This is his first big hit. Is She Really Going Out With Him?

0: From 1979, Is She Really Going Out With Him by Joe Jackson. And you can see him in concert Sunday night at the Masonic Temple in downtown Detroit.
1: The time, 6:46. It is Friday, May 15th. Thank you for spending your morning with us. Hopefully you're gearing up for a safe and happy long weekend. But if you were hoping to bring your own wine or beer to any festival that launches in the near future, you might need to put that idea on ice. Even though the province says BYOB is allowed at events, the final call rests with municipalities. And many around here are reluctant to pop the cork. This week, the municipality of Chatham-Kent confirmed it's not allowing BYOB at this time. And that prompted CBC Windsor's Dulcen Chen to reach out to Victoria Bodnar. She is the municipality's manager of community attractions and promotion.
2: The special event season is kicking off, specifically kind of this month, this weekend, and people are really excited. Summer is coming. And we wanted to be clear that just because this policy came through from the province doesn't mean any reality has changed in Chatham-Kent for event goers.
3: I mean, for now, is there a possibility for council discussion?
2: True. Thank you. Yes, that's true. That's true. For now, it's coming through to council. Council can always ask administration to pursue this policy. They may choose that at any time. So that reality may change, and then we would inform the public at that point.
3: Your observations, council, is there any kind of flavor or desire to change that policy, to adopt the bring your own alcohol policy?
2: Truly, no. We have not seen that locally. We haven't seen it from our peer groups either. So we have heard from special event organizers in particular and business owners who host events that they're concerned about the misconception of this policy, which is why we've put out the release to let people know, and they're not interested in pursuing it. We did do a survey of special event organizers when we first heard of the policy to get an understanding of, were they interested? Is this something we should pursue and chase down? And the consensus was no. They didn't see the benefit for them at this time. And they're, you know, some concerns about increased risk to event organizers around liability. So taking that in, doing a bit of an internal analysis too with our special events review team at the municipality, and again, other municipalities were on the same page. A lot of those concerns around liability and safety and proper communication were flagged across the board. So at this point, there hasn't been a huge interest.
3: As a member of the Chatham-Kent community, are there any events that you think would be prime for this sort of thing happening mistakenly?
2: That's a good question. I don't know that I would say prime necessarily to pick on any one event. I think that there is a chance that this could happen mistakenly in general, that people may assume they get to bring their own events to public spaces in general, and events in particular, whether that's large or small. So that is a concern that we're aware of. We have seen, and we are encouraging special event organizers to be quite clear in their communications that they are not BYO events. A lot of our special event organizers of larger scale have

0: have been really proactive to that end, and we thank them for that. We do anticipate providing some additional communications to encourage others to be clear about that so that the public has no misunderstanding of what's allowed or not in this case. We do allow events with alcohol in the municipality of Chemchem. That continues to stand. So event organizers who opt in can go through the special event permitting, and they are allowed to provide and distribute and manage the sale and distribution of alcohol within their events. So people can still go to a social event locally and purchase their alcohol from the event organizer. So that aspect will still be enjoyed.
1: Victoria Bodnar with the municipality of Chatham-Kent talking with CBC Windsor's Dalson Chen. Now, Windsor City Councillor Ronaldo Agostino also told us the city is not looking to pursue BYOB permits either. The issue was briefly discussed by the board of the Windsor Essex Health Unit yesterday afternoon, and it was noted the decision lies with municipal councils. What do you think? Do you want municipalities to allow you to bring your own alcohol to festivals and events this summer? You can text your opinion 509-984-2051, and Mike will read those here on the air. Another one that might spark your opinion is what's being discussed on The Debaters. So The Debaters, as you know, it's a show here on CBC where comedians go toe-to-toe. And this week's new episode, taped in London, is asking this. Is there no better place to buy or sell than Facebook Marketplace? Graham Chittenden is ready to put his faith in Facebook Marketplace, but Caitlin Shavera says there's surely a better place to shop. We're going to hear first from Graham and his opening argument in support of Facebook Marketplace.
2: When I heard that they needed somebody to debate about Facebook Marketplace, I immediately emailed the producers and said, is this still available? They immediately said yes, and then I ghosted them for 3 days. Now, despite what may seem like a complaint about Facebook Marketplace, it still is the best way to sell stuff. Any stuff. You have a toaster that you think should be thrown out? Don't. 15 or 16 messages back and forth. Then you put that thing outside on your porch. Somebody picks it up and replaces it with money. It's like the Tooth Fairy, except for the part where they have teeth. Whatever. See, here's the thing. It was reported by CBC that Ontario's hospitals have a dangerous shortage of available hospital beds, and yet Marketplace says there are three available within 14 kilometers of my house.
1: I love this. That was the Debaters comedian Graham Chittenden in his debate on Facebook Marketplace. That was recorded in London, Ontario, and you can tune in to the Debaters at 11:30 later this morning. Marketplace. Are you a big Marketplace guy?
3: I love looking at Marketplace. Yeah. I never really sell anything on it, though, but sometimes I will buy things from there, Amy. How about yourself?
1: Yeah, both. I love a good find on Marketplace. It's almost sort of that trove of, you know, things that I probably don't need, but I'd like to find. But also a place I like to go when I don't want to spend a lot of money on things for my kids, but they need them. And at this age, it's a great place for parents to share the goods that still have lots of life left in them that someone else can use. It's definitely where I use it. Well, we are on the cusp of a long weekend. The Victoria Day weekend is upon us. Canadians will have Monday off, some will, in honor of Queen Victoria's birthday. And the former Queen's birthday has been celebrated in Canada since 1845 when it was declared a holiday. And Mike, I understand when you were out talking to people this week about Dunkin' Donuts.
3: Yep.
1: That you stumbled on an interesting fact about all of this.
3: That is correct. Yes, I happen to be speaking to Matt Pritchard, and he's the education coordinator at the Chimchuck Museum. And he told me an interesting bit of Windsor history that I was not familiar with regarding Queen Victoria. Have a listen.
4: So Victoria Avenue is often thought to be named after Queen Victoria, but the truth is it's actually named after an early Windsor mayor, James Dougal's favorite daughter, Victoria. So when they built Victoria Public School, it's actually named after his daughter, not Queen Victoria. The rename happened in recent history.
3: And when they renamed it, it was an accident. How did that happen?
4: Just one of those things that happens in history, right, I guess? Interesting is Victoria has been changed twice, because Shilver Road in Walkerville was also originally Victoria when it was part

0: Walkerville and changed in 1935.
1: When Walkerville got amalgamated into the city of Windsor.
0: When we became one big city.
1: Okay, so when you get a group of school kids in here, you're at the museum, you do programs here. When you get a group of kids in from Victoria Public School, how do you broach that subject with them?
0: It's always kind of one of my fun little jokes. It's not anything super serious, right? But it's always like, hey, you actually go to a school named after a Windsorite, not a queen. It's kind of funny. It's kind of like, you know, that old classic bet you always leave south of Detroit. It's one of those little local tidbits.
1: Okay, I just want to go over this one more time so that I have it straight. Victoria Road came first. It was named after James Dougal's favorite daughter, Victoria. They named a school after her as well. And then at some point, they renamed the school and they forgot that it was named after his daughter and they just assumed it was named after the queen.
0: That is correct. James Dougal's probably rolling his grave a little bit because he was actually adamant on developing that entire street. It was one of Windsor's first luxurious neighborhoods.
2: It begs the question, who are Victoria's siblings? And what did they get named after them? I don't know about this one. Well, an accident of history, it sounds like. So a nice local touch there for the weekend. I'm wondering, Mike, Tom, you know, you've both lived in this region for most of your lives. Are there any other interesting facts maybe about Windsor, street names, buildings that you can think of?
1: Well, I can tell you that Matchett Road was spelt wrong for many years, for over 100 years, and then they finally corrected it just in the last couple of years, right, Tom?
3: That's correct. It was an extra T was added to it?
1: I believe so, yeah.
3: Yeah. Yeah, and it took, I think it was a family member to petition the town of LaSalle, the city of Windsor, people around in the region to have that name changed to correct it.
1: Yeah, and then the other one that I really liked, I stumbled upon a couple years ago, the address for the Superior Court building is 245 Windsor Avenue. But if you've ever gone to the courthouse, you will see that it is not on Windsor Avenue. But years ago it was on Windsor Avenue, but it hasn't been for many, many years. And that section of Windsor Avenue was removed and is now home to City Hall Square and that large park where the cenotaph sits.
3: It all depends on where the front door is, I guess, eh?
1: Absolutely. Absolutely, yeah.
2: It's like us being on Riverside.
3: Yes, we are 825 Riverside Drive. Mm-hmm. Our doors are on Crawford Avenue.
2: Mm-hmm. Yeah. So when you say you're on Riverside, you're like, well, we are on Riverside. If you hop a fence and
3: corner of Crawford, Riverside, come in on the side door.
2: But you can't go the other way because there's a lot of traffic or a lot of construction. We haven't had a lot of traffic lately. I'm wondering how the construction has helped sort of keep people away. I'm not sure.
3: Yeah.
2: Well, we want to know from you, our listeners, little known quirky Windsor or Essex or Chatham or Sarnia facts that you've known for years that maybe people don't know. We love those things here on the show. We want you to send them to us. Text us 519-984-2051. You can also email us, windsor@cbc.ca. Just put Windsor Morning in the subject line so we make sure that it arrives to us. Well, Tom, do you have anything that's bigger than little facts?
3: In the news, 14 local businesses will be sharing $20 million from the Federal Economic Development Agency for Southern Ontario. The money will allow the companies to diversify amid the ongoing tariff war with the U.S., with the goal of having the businesses grow. Innova Facades is one of the businesses that will receive a chunk of the money. They manufacture and design prefabricated facade systems. The money will be used to expand their facility and add three new product lines, and that would create 10 to 15 jobs. Minister Evan Solomon made the announcement yesterday.
4: And this funding is designed to help businesses respond to these unjustified tariffs, to modernize operations and diversify our markets, and protect Canadian jobs.
3: Many of Innova's customers were in the U.S., and since the trade war started, the company says they haven't been able to add additional work across the border. The Toronto Blue Jays take on the Detroit Tigers at Comerica Park this weekend, and that means big traffic for the Windsor-Detroit Tunnel. Tal Chudner is the Tunnel Corporation's CEO. He's urging cross-border travelers to be aware of what they're taking across.
5: I can tell you, as long as you have nothing to hide, you have nothing to worry about. I expect it to take a few minutes, right? If a typical Saturday is going to take you 10 or 15 minutes to get over, likely it's going to take you 20 to 30 minutes. Just make sure you have your ID ready. No cannabis, no guns. You need to be careful about what you do from a fruit and vegetable perspective. No potted plants, things along those lines. Just check ahead the rules to make sure that you're doing the right thing.
3: The Jays and the Tigers play three games over the weekend. In our weather forecast, a mix of sun and cloud today and a high of 21 degrees. Increasing cloudiness overnight, a low of 12. Cloudy tomorrow.

0: includes strong environmental protections. But with congestion growing across the region, pressure is building to finding alternatives to trucking. Jeffrey Tram, CBC News, Hamilton.
1: And finally.
2: Yeah. Ice.
1: Toronto skyline turned an icy blue this morning to celebrate the release of Drake's new album, Iceman. The CN Tower lit up to look like a block of ice as the rapper dropped the project along with two new surprise albums. Drake has sold 170 million albums in his career, making him one of the most successful artists in history. And that is the latest national and international news from World Report. I'm John Northcott. This is CBC News.
2: These days I see an older couple. I see my only uncle looking like the shit that I ain't known.

0: Good morning. It is Friday, May 15th. It's great to be with you. This is Windsor Morning, and I'm your host, Amy Dodge. Coming up this hour, fields will be a hive of activity this weekend, with many farmers eager to get their soybeans in the ground. But global unrest has sent fuel and fertilizer prices soaring, and there are fears this could even get worse.
1: None of our fertilizer has been secured for 2027 crop. The Strait of Hormuz is still closed. The threats from that region are still there.
0: We're going to talk with a Chatham Kent farmer about the risks he's taking to do his job. That's next. And then why Canadian film Blue Heron is making waves around the world.
2: Have you ever heard about a family like this? Look at me. Look at me, please.
0: Film critic Rachel Ho will give us the details. And still to come, some moments in Canadian history practically beg for a second look, maybe even a laugh. Take the death of the penny.
3: It lost its value over time with inflation, so it didn't really have much purpose anymore. And it was costing us 1.6 cents to produce one penny. And then people weren't using them, and they were putting them in jars at home.
0: The death of the penny is just one of the real Canadian moments now getting a comedic twist in a new series being filmed across Essex County. That's still to come here on Windsor Morning. But first, Tom Addison's here with our news headlines. Hi, Tom.
4: Hello, Amy. Windsor police say they've arrested two people and are searching for two others. This is after a home invasion in East Windsor yesterday. And 14 local businesses will be sharing $20 million from the Federal Economic Development Agency for Southern Ontario. That money will allow the companies to diversify amid the ongoing tariff war with the United States. In our weather forecast, a mix of sun and cloud today and a high temperature of 21 degrees. Sunny throughout the region right now. It's currently 5 degrees in Windsor.
0: For most of us, a sunny holiday weekend means patios and some kind of fun, unless you have hard work to catch up on. And farmers across southwestern Ontario are among those going full throttle. The upcoming stretch of warm, dry weather is perfect for planting soybeans. Being at the mercy of Mother Nature is a given with farming, but there are a lot more things keeping farmers up at night right now. Fertilizer, fuel, and equipment prices have surged dramatically. The dilemma is how the added costs fit into the equation of razor-thin margins. Harry Curtis runs Curtisville Farms in Chatham, Kent. And last time we chatted, it was all about his winter pastime, curling. Harry organizes the annual All-Ontario Farmers Bonspiel in Wallaceburg. But today, it's about to hurry hard into the seat of his tractor. We've caught him before he heads out to the field. Good morning, Harry.
5: And a good morning to you, Amy.
0: Okay, you were out on the field planting soybeans yesterday. How was it going?
5: Well, I started yesterday. The first day is always kind of an up and down day. You get your equipment out, you do all the maintenance you can, but it never breaks down in the shed, Amy. So I did have a minor breakdown, but it's full steam ahead today for sure.
0: Yeah, they never break on a Tuesday in February, right?
5: That's true, yeah.
0: All right, can you put this season's conditions into perspective for us, how the fields compare to previous years?
5: Well, I'd say our spring has been really up and down. You know, we've got 70 degrees one day and high 30s and 40s the next day. So it's been a little more delayed than what we've been used to the last few years.

0: I had an old neighbor tell me that this is the way it used to always be, Harry. So us farmers have, well, you just have to learn to roll with the punches. So that's what we do every day.
1: Yeah, probably the most resilient people I've ever known. When your tractor breaks down, I think one thing people don't understand is you have to be as much of a mechanic as you are a knowledge keeper of the fields. How much are the parts now that you need to replace? Do you find they're more expensive?
0: Yeah, there's definitely an increase. A lot of our stuff comes from the U.S. And there's a built-in premium at this time due to geopolitical issues.
1: Right. And on that note, how much does it cost for you to run your tractor each hour with gasoline?
0: Well, we used to always say $50 seemed to catch it, but with the increase in fuel, and that's the biggest worry, in my opinion, the biggest effect on our bottom line is fuel. It's up approximately 40%. So, you know, we're up around the $65, $70 an hour now.
1: Is there anything you can do, any workarounds to save money on fuel?
0: Well, there's always a few things you can do, but a lot of it, the simple answer is no. It requires X number of hours of tractor fuel time to put the crop in. And I don't suggest going back to the horse days. So it's just a given. You have to pay the bill on that one.
1: Those Johnny Appleseed days are behind you, I think.
0: You bet they are.
1: Okay, let's talk about fertilizer, something else you can't avoid. We heard that those costs way up, but I understand you managed to pay less than the going rate now. And that's because you are among people who bought it last year.
0: Yeah, that's on my nitrogen products only. I've been doing that for quite a few years. And a lot of my typical farmers buy their nitrogen in the summer of the previous year and keep it on storage on site on the farm here. That sometimes worked as to an advantage. It almost always does. But this year, it's definitely magnified. So the rest of my fertilizer prices, you know, fertilizer has been an increased cost for a few years now. It has not had the dramatic jump that, say, fuel has. It's definitely up. But acquiring your nitrogen the year before and buying now, it's a cost of doing business, unfortunately. And we're in a business that we can't necessarily just pass it on. We are at the mercy of the markets, of course.
1: Yeah, well, you have said to me that you spend $325 a metric ton with your nitrogen, liquid nitrogen, and now it would cost up to $700 for that same amount.
0: Yeah, that's right. Somewhere between 6 and 7, I guess, depending on who you deal with.
1: Yeah.
0: So that's a substantial increase, isn't it?
1: Yeah, and for people who don't know what a metric ton is, I remember it as 6 large household bathtubs filled to the brim. So that's how much nitrogen you have going on there. Okay, so if you normally buy your fertilizer ahead of time, I'm wondering what kind of hit you're expecting to take in 2027 when you need to buy it this year.
0: Well, there's definitely that price is going to be increased. You know, when the war started over in Iran, there was the shock went through the industry that fertilizer comes through that area, and supply was going to be the problem. We were given by our suppliers early on that this year's fertilizer will not be affected as far as acquiring it. They said 2027 could be a different story. So it could be something more than just increase in cost. It might be that it's not there to have.
1: Yeah, which I guess answers my next query, but I'm wondering if you would be thinking of holding off in case the prices would come down, but then you're taking the risk that it's not available.
0: Yeah. That's farming in a nutshell, right? We make decisions every day, and then somewhere down the road, later in the fall, the whatever, following year, you go, ooh, that was really good. That was really good plan, Harry. Or you go, ooh, that wasn't so smart, Harry. That's, again, the nature of farming.
1: Yeah. Can you explain to people why fertilizer in farming isn't optional? Why you can't just skip it or use less?
0: Well, I guess my number one example of that would be corn. You cannot grow corn without nitrogen fertilizer. Skimp on it, and you skimp on bushels. And bushels are the only thing that really pay the bills. So this year we're looking at increased costs. Fingers are crossed that we can get maximum bushels to offset those costs.
1: Is there some strategy at play as you look at the gamble that you take each year? What was sort of your thinking?

0: thinking when you decide which crop you plant this year based on what's happening in the market?
1: I don't do a lot of that. I follow a kind of a strict rotation, corn, beans, and wheat. Anytime I can maybe flex 10% corn to beans or beans to wheat. But I don't know, my experience has taught me to follow the course seems to work out in, you know, the long range forecasting.
0: And what about your profit at the end of this year? Are you worried about how much you're going to walk away with?
1: We worry about that every year, Haney. We're so dependent on weather and, you know, things out of our control, but I don't know. I've been in the business quite a long time, and you know, I used to lose sleep over it. Not so much now, because it's conditions beyond our control. I've always said that farmers are the most optimistic people in the whole world and the biggest gamblers all at the same time.
0: Yeah. So, what do you love about it?
1: Well, everybody asks me who I work for, and I work for myself and for my wonderful family. So, I have control over my time, my efforts. And the more effort I put in, hopefully the more I get rewarded. Most people can't say that about their job. They're at the mercy of someone else or some corporation or something. So I just am optimistic, and I guess I'm a gambler too, and I don't go to the casino.
0: Okay. Well, when this is all done, how nice is it going to be to head out onto that sheet of ice and curl with your fellow farmers next winter?
1: That's called therapy, Amy. and the therapy comes and goes too as you win and lose, unfortunately.
0: Amazing. Well, always a pleasure. Thank you so much. Have a great weekend. Fingers crossed that there isn't a lot of repairs in the future.
1: Amy, thank you very much for keeping farming at front and center to your listening audience.
0: Appreciate you. Wallaceburg farmer Harry Curtis, as he heads out to the farm this morning. This next song is meant to put some extra horsepower in his equipment. When I was pre-interviewing him and talking to him before we booked him, he mentioned to me that he likes this song, Kenny Chesney with She Thinks My Tractor's Sexy. So this one is going out to Harry and all the farmers as you head out to the fields this morning and into hopefully a successful weekend.

Well, that from 1999 country star Kenny Chesney, and she thinks my tractor is sexy. The time now here is 7:23. We're going to listen together to this is the same bird in two different locations in France. Have a listen to the first one. Okay, now listen to this. What we're hearing is the bird song of a great tit, a small bird closely related to our chickadees here in Ontario. The first recording was done in a quiet forest outside Paris, France, and the other one in downtown Paris. Do you want to hear them again? The first one, quiet forest. The next one, downtown in the city. Besides the obvious difference of noisy traffic,

0: There's another key variation there, one that has big implications in the lives of these tiny birds. Dan Mennell recorded those clips. He's a biology professor at the University of Windsor, and he is here now to explain what the difference is and why it's significant. Good morning.
1: Good morning. Nice to be here.
0: Great to have you. Okay, I know I heard traffic, and I heard the quiet bird sound. What is the difference that you're interested in particular?
1: We are interested in trying to understand how human noise and noise pollution affects the communication behavior of wild birds. And I was following in the footsteps of a great biologist named Hans Slabekorn, who wrote a scientific paper 20 years ago that really shocked people. He found that a bird singing at the base of the Eiffel Tower in the din of all of that traffic noise sang a song that was much higher in pitch than a bird singing in a quiet forest outside of Paris. And he discovered an effect that our traffic noise drives birds to sing at higher pitches than they would otherwise.
0: So is that why you took a trip to Paris to sort of fact check this document that everyone was looking at for 20 years?
1: Well, for 20 years, many people have found this effect in diverse cities in Canada and in other places all around the globe. And the effect is really widespread. Our traffic noise, it's low-pitched. Bird songs can escape the effect of being hidden behind that traffic noise if they sing at a higher pitch. But Paris is a very special place, as anyone knows who's been there. But it's a special place for another reason, too. Even though it is one of the biggest cities in the world and one of the most densely populated, the people of Paris have worked really hard to fight against noise pollution. Like, they have turned a lot of their car lanes to bike lanes. Bikes are quieter. They have a lot of electric buses and electric cars. Those are quieter. They've experimented with low-noise asphalt. They have these funny little traffic cameras where if you rev your sports car or your motorcycle, you'll get a hefty fine for making too much noise. So I was interested in whether their efforts to fight noise pollution are successful in making Paris quieter. And if they are, does it allow birds to return to a more normal singing style?
0: And what did you find out?
1: I found that Paris is quieter. All of these efforts, and they've been working on this for a decade, to fight noise pollution have made Paris about 3 decibels quieter than it was a decade ago. So if you travel to Paris, you will enjoy a quieter city than many other major cities in the world, and you will find that it's quieter than it was in the past. So the next question becomes, do the birds notice this? Do the birds in Paris sing at their more normal pitch than birds outside of Paris? And what I found as I traveled around Paris with a map in hand where my collaborator traveled two decades ago, trying to record birds in the exact same area but in a quieter place, is that birds have not responded by singing at a more normal pitch. Birds are still singing at a higher pitch, showing this a negative effect of our noise pollution on wild birds. And when we compare those Paris birds, even though it's quieter, to a forest outside of town, they're still singing at these higher pitches. They're still showing an effect of noise pollution changing their lives.
0: Go behind sort of what we hear. And can you explain to us why that's happening, why that bird song is changing to go to a higher pitch?
1: Sure. Imagine yourself, you're in a crowded bar filled with people, and you're trying to catch the attention of your friend across the bar. You're going to shout loud, and you're going to shout high. It's easier to transmit above a low rumble if you vocalize at a higher frequency. Compared, if that room was empty, it'd be easy to get your friend's attention by talking at a lower normal amplitude, lower pitch. We think that birds can better communicate with other animals around them and better attract mates if they exhibit this effect of calling at a higher pitch when there's a lot of noise around them.
0: Is it harmful at all for the birds, or is it really just the sound?
1: Yeah, we think it is harmful, Amy. We think that this harms the birds because it decreases their capacity to attract mates. It decreases their capacity to defend their territory, the trees and bushes that are vital for them for finding food and finding nesting places against other animals.

0: around them. Just like if we tried to make your job harder by introducing weird low rumbles, you would have a harder time communicating with the people around you. So there's no doubt that our noise pollution diminishes the lives of birds. It also affects our health. There's good studies that the people in the noisiest cities experience cardiovascular, heart issues, and shorter lifespans because of noise pollution. And I think that this story, this investigation in Paris teaches us that we can make even busy cities quieter. And that probably has benefits for our health. We hope it might have benefits for birds, but there's still more work to do. 3 decibels quieter in Paris is not sufficient to allow birds to return to more normalistic sound frequencies.
1: So what are you going to do with your research now?
0: Next, we are working here in Canada on similar questions. We're working on diverse species of birds and beluga whales and trying to understand how noise pollution from our cars and our boats influences their communication. One of our projects right now is to set up microphones all across the country to understand where noise pollution is and how it affects migratory birds as they travel into Canada each springtime to breed.
1: Dan, thank you so much. It's always fascinating talking to you. Appreciate it.
0: A pleasure to talk to you.
1: Dan Mennell is a professor of ornithology. Oh, I had it. Ornithology at the University of Windsor. Coming up is our local news. And then we're going to get a look at a movie that is making waves right now, a Canadian film called Blue Heron. This is Windsor Morning, and I'm your host, Amy Dodge.
2: This is CBC Windsor News. Good morning, I'm Tom Addison. It's 7:30. In the weather forecast, a mix of sun and cloud today and a high temperature of 21 degrees. Right now it's sunny and 5 degrees in Windsor. In the news, Windsor police say they've arrested 2 people and are searching for 2 others. This is after a home invasion in East Windsor. It happened yesterday at around 9:30 a.m. on Cora Greenwood Drive. That's near Treverton Crescent. Sawyer Dowhako lives nearby.
3: We saw the first police car pull up to the house in question. We were just over here at the park, and we heard him say, "Police, open up." And then I saw with my kids, 3 men hop the back fence of the house and run down Whistler onto the cul-de-sac off of Whistler.
2: Police say there were 3 people inside the house and that their injuries were considered non-life threatening. They say the incident was targeted and there's no ongoing threat to public safety. 14 local businesses will be sharing $20 million from the Federal Economic Development Agency for Southern Ontario. The money will allow the companies to diversify amid the ongoing tariff war with the U.S., with a goal of having the businesses grow. Innova Facades is one of the businesses receiving some money. They manufacture and design prefabricated facade systems. The money will be used to expand their facility and add 3 new product lines, which will create 10 to 15 jobs. The minister, Evan Solomon, made the announcement yesterday.
4: And this funding is designed to help businesses respond to these unjustified tariffs, to modernize operations and diversify our markets, and protect Canadian jobs.
2: Many of Innova's customers were in the United States, and since the trade war started, the company says they haven't been able to add additional work across the border. Are you thinking of cracking open a cold one at the farmers market after recently provincial changes made to allow that? Well, you should think again. CBC Windsor's Dulcin Chen tells us why.
5: Should people in Windsor, Essex be allowed to bring their own alcohol to public outdoor events? The province has opened the door to it legally, but our region's health unit says local municipalities considering this should consult with the health unit first.
6: As of April 30th, the Alcohol and Gaming Commission of Ontario has been allowing event organizers to apply for permits that make their events BYOB. That includes neighborhood festivals, farmers markets, outdoor movie screenings, art in the park events, and more. According to the province, it's about promoting local tourism and driving the economy. But before that can happen, a municipality needs to pass a bylaw enabling the policy change. Eric Nadelin is the health unit's director of public health programs. He says it's essential that health units are involved because of the potential risks and harm.
7: Increased exposure to consumption of any harmful substance, in particular for young people, is a risk for the public health of the community.

0: Earlier this week, the municipality of Chatham-Kent reminded its community that it has not passed the necessary bylaw. That could change depending on future town council discussion, but Victoria Bodner, Chatham-Kent's manager of community attractions, says there doesn't seem to be much eagerness for it.
1: We did do a survey of special event organizers. The consensus was no.
0: The City of Windsor's position on BYOB at public outdoor events remains unclear. No such bylaw exists for Windsor currently, and City Council hasn't discussed it since the provincial announcement last month. Dalston Chen, CBC News, Windsor.
2: And we are heading into the Victoria Day long weekend, which means cross-border travel for some Canadians. The Windsor-Detroit Tunnel Corporation's CEO, Tal Chudner, says that he's optimistic that Americans will visit our region despite current cross-border tensions.
3: We're going to see Americans popping over and spending some time in the Windsor-Essex area. Again, regardless of political challenges, we're still best friends of our two communities. So there's a lot of Americans that come over here to enjoy the wineries, enjoy the waterfront. There's a lot of cool things to do on both sides of the border.
2: Researchers at the University of Toronto recently found that cross-border trips to the U.S. have dropped by about 42%. A Liberal Party arbitration panel will investigate a complaint about the party's nomination process in a Toronto area riding. Some experts say the controversy is a test for the party struggling to rebuild after three straight election defeats. Queen's Park reporter Sean Jeffords has more.
4: There's no way to spin it. It's an unhelpful distraction.
5: Liberal strategist Andrew Perez on the controversial Scarborough Southwest nomination battle. Federal MP Nate Erskine-Smith has alleged there were voting irregularities during the meeting last week, and an arbitration panel will investigate on Wednesday. Perez says the party needs to deal with the matter transparently.
4: If we don't take action and if we don't come together, it does risk the party's momentum and brand.
5: It comes as Ontario's Liberals continue a years-long rebuilding process. The party has lost three straight elections, but it's found itself in a statistical tie with Premier Doug Ford's PCs in recent polls. Liberal strategist Teresa Lubowitz says the negativity surrounding the nomination fight could hurt enthusiasm.
6: Anytime that negativity really pours into politics, people are turned off by that. They don't want to participate in that.
5: Trent University professor Christine DeClercy says this will be a test for the Liberals.
7: It's a chance for them to show that their processes are in fact transparent and democratic.
5: The party expects the findings will be released late next week. Sean Jeffords, CBC News, Toronto.
2: In the weather forecast, a mix of sun and cloud today. We are expecting a high temperature of 21 degrees. Tonight, increasing cloudiness overnight, a low of 12. Cloudy on Saturday, there's a 70% chance of showers tomorrow, the risk of a thunderstorm as well. We're expecting a high tomorrow of 25 degrees. With the humidex, it could feel more like 30. Sunny skies on Sunday and a high of 27 degrees. Sunny again on Monday, which is the holiday, a high of 31 degrees. Right now we have sunny skies right throughout our region. 5 degrees in Windsor and Chatham, 4 degrees currently in Sarnia.
8: Remember when you used to go camping on the long weekend and it was always wet?
2: Oh, my wife and I joke about that every single long weekend.
8: This might be the first long weekend in May. Oh. Touch wood, throw things, whatever you need to do. It's been around 5 times. That it has the forecast that it has.
2: Well, if you can get through the possibility of showers on Saturday, yeah, dry your stuff out. You'll be happy on Sunday and Monday as you're sitting in your tent.
8: Sitting in your tent.
2: Up at the Pinery.
8: Oh, lovely. When's the last time you did go camping on a long weekend?
2: I haven't been camping in years.
8: Okay.
2: I think the last time I actually went camping, it wasn't called camping. It was called a bivouac. In the Canadian Forces.
8: Oh, is it 1800s? What is happening?
2: Head out onto the land with your rifle and...
8: Speaking of the times gone past, do you remember this Heritage Minute?
9: And Mr. Naismith, it sure slows things down having to climb up here every time.
10: Well, then let's cut the bottom out of the basket.
9: Ah, but I need these baskets back.
11: After James Naismith from Almont, Ontario, invented it, basketball was being played by hundreds of millions of people around the world.
2: No, I do remember that very well. Yes.
8: I had no idea who James Naismith was before watching that on repeat when it was between the same show that I watched all the time.
2: Well, he was the guy that made that poor gardener, the gentleman, cut the holes in the bottom of the peach baskets.
8: Yeah, well, I think he can buy a lot more peach baskets now. But the reason I share that with you is we have a guest coming up on the program who's taking these moments of history, Canadian history, and rewriting them with a bit of comedy.

0: Okay.
1: I think of things like, I don't know, like the Leafs winning back in 1967. Like something like that. Or like the loss of the penny.
0: Well, I mean, that heritage highlight there, that heritage moment, I can't remember the proper name of it. There is a quite comedic scene, in my opinion, in that when everybody stops playing the basketball game, when the ball goes into the basket and doesn't come out, everybody looks very awkward. They just kind of stop and

0: shot in Essex County.
1: That is correct. Yeah, they've got so many locations all around Essex County for the next month anyway. So I think they had like something of like 50 different locations that they're going to shoot at.
0: Yeah. What would be something you want to see in that series?
1: Well, I was thinking about that. Maybe the IKEA monkey. We can do a heritage.
2: Yes. Get a shearling coat.
0: I forgot about that.
1: With its little jacket looking like Grogu. That might be fun. Or maybe the Hawaiian pizza. Like it's in our area, invented in Chatham Kent.
2: No, that is a great one.
0: I like that one. We need more movies on pizza.
1: Oh, absolutely.
2: Or just more pizza.
1: How did that happen? Was it an accident? Was the pineapples too close to the pizza and it fell on top? I need to know.
2: Kind of like the peanut butter and the chocolate.
1: Exactly.
2: Yeah.
0: How did it happen? I think our comedy writer that's joining us knows exactly how those things happen. That is coming up here on Windsor Morning around 8:12. But until then, let us know what lighthearted moment maybe in Canadian history you would like to see in the series. Text us 519-984-2051. Maybe we'll throw those out to our guest and see what they have to say. The time now is 7:40. Grab your popcorn. Let's head to the movies. Blue Heron is the latest Canadian film to be released this year to receive widespread acclaim, not just here in Canada, but in the U.S. and film festivals in Europe and Asia as well. This is one of film critic Rachel Ho's favorite films of the year so far. Really? Good morning, Rachel.
3: Good morning, Amy. Can I just say I like when you talk about a comedic Canadian history moment. You talk about how the Leafs haven't won in nearly 60 years. I enjoyed that.
0: Do you have one that sticks out to you?
3: The maple syrup heist. It was 2011 in Quebec. I feel like that would be a really fun one.
0: That would be a fun one. Okay, Blue Heron, not a comedy. Can you give us a brief summary, though?
3: Not a comedy in the slightest, I have to say. So this movie is written and directed by a new-ish director, Sophie Rumvari, and it's a semi-autobiographical movie about her family and her childhood growing up on Vancouver Island. Now, very specifically, it's looking at her older brother named Jeremy in this film and his kind of quote-unquote behavioral issues. This is all told through the eyes of the youngest member of the family. It's 8-year-old Sasha, who is a bit of a stand-in for Sophie. Here is a clip from the trailer. Let's have a listen here.
4: How are things with Jeremy?
5: It feels like somehow I'm cursed. He doesn't want to listen to anybody.
6: Stop it. Talk to me. Hey, talk to me.
3: Now, in real life, Sophie's brother unfortunately took his own life when he was quite young. And this movie shows kind of the before and after of the tragedy. So how young Sasha saw her brother while he was struggling. And again, it's through the eyes of an 8-year-old. And how, as an adult, her and her family were processing the grief after her brother died.
0: So then how does the movie take us really through that before and after in what I understand is a very unique way?
3: So in the after part, we're jumping ahead 20 years and Sasha becomes a documentarian. So there's a bit of a meta thing going on as well. She's making a documentary about her brother's life, about his brother's death. And she brings together all these healthcare workers, social workers to go over Jeremy's files and talk about how they would diagnose Jeremy today. If, you know, how different the treatment and the care is compared to the late 90s when Jeremy was alive. And those are actual healthcare workers and real life social workers. So when they're talking, it feels very documentary-like because they're not actors and they're actually saying real things. So during one of the screenings of Blue Heron in Toronto, David Cronenberg actually did a Q&A with Sophie, and he commented about this kind of hybrid style using documentary filmmaking.
7: This is a beautiful film, really beautifully made. It really flows. It flows like almost a documentary, but with beautiful aesthetic control. It's really quite a difficult tightrope to walk.
8: I feel motivated by using film as a way to express my very specific perspective on life, on death, and, you know, and art. That's why I was so excited about exploring the structure of Blue Heron, because it's something I think only film could do. The ability to travel through time just through an edit is something I think is unique to film.
3: So using the flow of documentary, taking Cronenberg's words there, using that in a narrative film is not necessarily new. It's actually becoming a little bit more commonplace. They call it, it's a hybrid subgenre called autofiction.

0: production. It's become much more popular, especially in independent films. But I think the way that Sophie applies that tone and applies that motif is very special. It adds this element of realism to make that exploration of her brother's death and her family's grief a lot more tangible for audiences, I think. And it allows us to connect with it in a better way, but I would say in a deeper way as well.
1: Yeah, I was watching some of her interviews this morning as I was preparing for my chat with you. And she said, you know, as it's been doing the festival rounds, a lot of people have said how much they identify with this story just based on their own experience.
0: Which is, I think, a bit unfortunate because, I mean, it's such a tragic event, but it does kind of speak to the fact that mental illness has affected and touched so many families straight across the country for generations now. You know, it's not a new thing. It's been going on for a very long time. And I think this film does a really great job of kind of humanizing it. It doesn't glamorize it. It doesn't villainize it either, like everything that happens, which I found very touching in terms of that emotionality.
1: Yeah. Why do you think Canadians should pay attention to this movie?
0: I think this is, again, it's a really special film. And we've had a lot of great Canadian films being released this year, which has been amazing for me as a fan of Canadian movies. But I think Sophie in particular, she stands out amongst all of this talent that we have been seeing from a younger generation of filmmakers. And I think it makes me quite optimistic about what's going to come out from Canada in the next few years. And I think in this movie in particular, we are seeing the work of, and this is really pretentious to say, but it's like the work of an artist. She's not just a filmmaker. She is an artist. She is somebody that is painting a kind of a cinematic tableau, if you will, that requires us to sit there and take 90 minutes to take it all in. And I just think she's absolutely phenomenal. She's intelligent as a filmmaker, and she has a lot of emotionality and a lot of artistry. And I think it's a little different to what we're seeing other filmmakers do. And that's something as well that I enjoy, is that all these emerging talents, they all do something a little bit different.
1: Yeah, I liked that when we heard her earlier, you played a clip and she said, you know, it's like making film is like traveling through time just with an edit. Like, that's such a beautiful image and makes me look at sort of our jobs very differently. Obviously, you love this film and would recommend it, but where do we get to see it?
0: Now, unfortunately, I could not find any listings in the Windsor or Greater Windsor area as well. But I do think you could probably bug some people, like with the little cinemas that you guys have around, to tell them to program it, because it has been doing quite well in theaters, especially for a Canadian movie. Bearing that, though, if nobody does decide to pick it up in the next few weeks, it will be coming to digital at the end of June. So you got to wait a little bit, but it is worth the wait. I promise. It is an incredible film. And the second that you see it available to watch, I would highly recommend it.
1: Rachel, thank you so much. Have a great long weekend.
0: Same to you, Amy. Take care.
1: Our Screen Time columnist, Rachel Ho. She's a film critic and editor at Exclaim. We were talking about the film Blue Heron. It sounds like a good one, Mike.
2: It does sound like a good one, and I can't wait to see it. Good morning and happy Friday. I've been keeping an eye out on the roads and the borders this morning, and so far, so good. No significant traffic issues or delays at the borders to pass along. Taking a look at sports scores in baseball yesterday, the Detroit Tigers were swept right out of the Big Apple, losing to the Mets by a score of 9-4. The Tigers are back home in Detroit tonight to begin their three-game series against the Toronto Blue Jays. In the NHL playoffs last night, the Montreal Canadiens with a very convincing win last night in Buffalo against the Sabres, winning Game 5 of the series by a score of 6-3. Game 6 will take place tomorrow night in Montreal, where the Habs will try to clinch and advance. I may have to buy a Montreal hat if they do. Taking a look at gas prices, gas this morning selling for an average of $1.89 per liter at local pumps. And time now for some music. Here's another song nominated for Single of the Year at the Academy of Country Music Awards. It's 6 Months Later by Megan Maroney.

0: And that was Megan Maroney with 6 months later. And this Sunday, she will find out if that is the winner of the Academy of Country Music Single of the Year, Amy.
1: What if the Wi-Fi signals already in your house could monitor heart health? That's the idea Mustafa Arif has. He's using artificial intelligence to track heart rate and other biomarkers without having to wear a device like a watch or a ring. And get this, he's only a teenager, a grade 10 student from Sarnia's Northern Secondary School. Mustafa has been recognized by the Rideau Hall Foundation for his work. He's received a National Innovation Award for the project. He's even recently had the chance to meet Ontario's Lieutenant Governor. Mustafa joins us now. Good morning.
2: Good morning.
1: Congratulations.
2: Thank you. Thanks.
1: Well, how does it feel to be acknowledged in this way? What was your reaction when you found out?
2: I was surprised. It really kind of reaffirms and reassures your kind of like initial idea and puts like 2 years work of effort into this like kind of specific moment in which like you feel like it was all worth it, you know? It feels amazing.
1: Yeah, no doubt. Well, take me back to the moment when you thought, I'd like to use Wi-Fi to monitor heart health. How did that all come together?
2: Yeah, so I was thinking of some ways to monitor people's health when it comes to health and emotions, right? Because currently there's so many devices out there. There's rings, there's watches, there's necklaces. But the thing is, people are still dying like 40,000 per year cardiac arrest out of hospital, right, for example. And so like, why is that still happening even though we have such high technology and devices? Well, because people forget to wear them, right? So I was thinking of this way to kind of use things we already have in our home to monitor your health and your emotions. Wi-Fi is a widely accessible and widely used kind of device. It's a commodity. Everyone has it, right? And so I was thinking, okay, why not use Wi-Fi to monitor people's health and emotions? Kind of got started off with that.
1: And how did you go from that concept to actually making it work? How do you take Wi-Fi and track someone's health?
2: Yeah, so Wi-Fi has a property. It's called CSI, or channel state information, right? It's basically the amplitude and the phase of every like subcarrier within the Wi-Fi signals. And so what you can do is, for every subcarrier that bounces off the walls, bounces off humans, there's different unique type of interferences, right? They're all unique. And so you can analyze the frequencies and the interferences to find specific patterns within them. So a human interference might look different than, say, like the wall. And so you can train an AI model to look for those specific patterns and then go on towards also finding those heart rate and respiration rate patterns and then going into your emotions as well.
1: Your passion is palpable. I'm wondering, do you have a story or a personal experience that really was the inspiration behind this?
2: Yeah, so me personally, my mom, all right, she just got her surgery. And I was thinking, like, I'm at school and my dad's at work. We need some way to kind of like know that she's doing well when we're at school, when I'm in class, when my dad's at work, things like that, right? We don't have any of the family in Canada. And so, okay, like, can this system be used to do just that? People who are elderly, there's so many people who are elderly living independently. Can they be monitored and not have to pay $110 for a caregiver home? Can they stay in their home and have like, the same quality of monitoring and the health kind of assessment? And so that was like the main kind of personal inspiration behind it.
1: How far has this project gone? Have you actually built a prototype or been able to make the connection between the two?
2: Yeah, it's a fully working prototype. I have it running quite often in my house. It can turns on with plugging into your wall, and connects to your Wi-Fi and starts to kind of monitor your health and emotions. I've spent almost 2 years working on it now. A lot of tests and reiterations and everything. But as of right now, it's a fully live working system. And I'm trying to gain funding to kind of commercialize this and take it to market. So that's where I'm stage-wise right now.
1: Yeah. It sounds like a Dragon's Den future episode. You won $1,000 for winning the prize. Is that something that you could really use right now? Or is it going to be saved and you need a lot more money?
2: No, it'll definitely be used probably as of right now. How I use it, I'm still thinking of that when it comes to allocation, because there's quite a few different things that I can invest in, from like pre-seed investments and getting exposure to that, to getting like proper regulations and certifications for this. There's a lot of different things to look at, and this $1,000 will help me quite a bit, and investing it like not just one place, but throughout different kind of aspects of getting this to market, right? So this $1,000 means quite a lot, actually. Just simply because of how much it can open, how many more gates it can open for me.
1: Yeah, you have such a bright future ahead of you. Do you have any idea how you want to use this to path a career for yourself?
2: I personally have an interest in biotechnology and bioinformatics, more from the side of just using computer science and engineering to help people, right? When it comes to health and, you know, health and medicine in general. And so this project kind of just gives you like this this idea, well, that's possible. You don't need to know how to do cellular biology in order to help people. You don't need to be a doctor to help people, right? So that's kind of the fuel and the passion I want to pursue, is trying to use ways to use engineering and the principles of engineering and mathematics to help millions of those in need.
1: Mustafa, congratulations again. Thank you so much for bringing this to us, and I can't wait to maybe own one of these one day.
2: Thank you. Yeah.
1: Mustafa Arif, he's a grade 10 student, Northern Secondary School in Sarnia, and he is creating, or has created actually, a working prototype of using Wi-Fi and AI to monitor people's heart health. Fascinating. Joining me now is Tom. Tom, what have you accomplished today?
3: This newscast. How's
1: great.
3: That?
1: I'm waiting on pins and needles. Tell us what you're following.
3: Yeah, in the news, Windsor police say they have arrested two people. They're searching for two others. This is after a home invasion in East Windsor. It happened yesterday at around 9:30 in the morning on Cora Greenwood Drive near Treverton Crescent. Police say three people were inside the house at the time. Their injuries were considered non-life-threatening. They say the incident was targeted and that there is no ongoing threat to public safety. In the weather forecast, a mix of sun and cloud today, a high of 21 degrees. Increasing cloudiness overnight, a low of 12. Cloudy on Saturday, a 70% chance of showers, risk of a thunderstorm, a high tomorrow of 25 degrees. Right now it's 5 degrees under sunny skies in Windsor and Chatham, 4 degrees and sunny in Sarnia.
1: Thanks so much, Tom. Tom, that was brilliant. Brilliant.
3: Thank you so much.
1: Turning on your mic, not so much. We have lots more coming up here on Windsor Morning, including a writer, an editor, and a filmmaker joining me, taking parts of our history and turning it into comedy. That's next here on Windsor Morning. I'm your host, Amy Dodge.
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or you want your friends to know about World Report, remember, we have a podcast. You can follow us and tell those friends, and then everybody's in on the club. I'm John Northcott. This is CBC News.

0: Good morning. It is Friday, May 15th. It's great to be with you. This is Windsor Morning, and I'm your host, Amy Dodge. Coming up, the moments in Canadian history that make us proud.
1: To present the Stanley Cup to the Maple Leafs Hockey Club for the 11th time.
0: Now, take those moments and add some fiction, satire, and a little tongue-in-cheek. Still to come, the historical history of Canada, where history is real, but not everything else is. Plus, he may be one of the country music's newest stars, but Zach Topp is already up for one of the biggest prizes in the business. His breakout hit, I Never Lie, is nominated for Single of the Year at the Academy of Music Awards, and we will play that for you this half hour. And then David Boyd will join us at the bottom of the clock from National Bank Financial for the latest financial news. But first, with our local news, Tom Addison's here. Hi, Tom.
2: Hello, Amy. Windsor police say they've arrested two people and they are searching for two others. This is after a home invasion in East Windsor yesterday. And the Toronto Blue Jays are taking on the Detroit Tigers at Comerica Park over the weekend, and that means big traffic at the Windsor-Detroit Tunnel. Officials there are urging cross-border travelers to be aware of what they're taking across. In the weather forecast, a mix of sun and cloud today. We're expecting a high temperature of 21 degrees. Right now it's 8 degrees under sunny skies in Windsor.

0: Well, our shared history as Canadians is usually presented to us like this.
1: Dr. Banting,
2: this could be it. He's the first to receive this trial. But will it save him?
3: It's not pure enough.
4: So we try again. And again. And again.
5: Before the discovery of insulin, diabetes was a death sentence. Banting, Best, Collip, and McLeod's breakthrough has saved millions of lives. Leonard Thompson's was the first.
0: That's one of our heritage minutes. We have more than 100 of those in Canada. They're earnest in tone, sometimes inspiring, and always aim to be based on facts of exactly what happened. Now imagine the same instinct for Canadian history, but with comedy, a little fiction, and absurdity, and having it filmed right here in Essex County. Jacob Skripa and Alex Forman are here. They are the brilliant writers behind Vampire Zombies of Space. Welcome. Both of you.
6: Yeah, thanks for having us.
7: Good morning.
0: Having me at the word brilliant, by the way. Give us a moment in Canadian history that really writes itself and sets itself up for something like this.
6: Well, I think the one that kind of started it all, the catalyst for this show, was the 1916 Parliament fire, which our Parliament burnt down, and still to this day they don't know the cause. Naturally, Alex and I, through a lot of research and discovery, found out that it was actually caused by a fart. It was the Prime Minister, Robert Borden. He was pretty flatulent, and he was shifting the blame to one of his members of Parliament. So late one night, the MP lured him into the Parliament library and held a candle behind his butt, just waiting for the moment. And of course, history writes itself. Parliament burnt down.
0: Yeah, so it's sort of, you know, you're solving mysteries, really, with this piece. I got it. Okay, and that would also explain the fictional history part of this. Is this a new genre that you're exploring?
7: I would say that we are always exploring comedy in pretty much everything that we ever do, but this is definitely the most focus on history that we've ever explored.
0: Okay. Now, the title of this film, The Historical History of Canada. All English teachers, writers squirming at its redundancy, but it's deliberately over the top. Explain the joke here.
6: Yes, yeah, certainly it's redundancy. We had a lot of different title options, but we want it to almost read.

0: read like it could be a real history show, and then someone tunes in and I quickly realize it's what they've gotten themselves into.
1: Yeah, right. We want you to scroll through this on Netflix or on TV Guide, and you're like, wait a second, did I read that right? And then once we hook you there, then we got you, and you're watching the whole show.
0: And we will be on both Netflix and TV Guide.
2: Got it.
0: We're looking forward to that.
2: The fart that made it all the way to Netflix. What's the episode that you think most people are going to be talking about?
1: Oh, there's so many different stories that we want to tell with our show, but I think one of the more recent episodes that everyone has kind of lived through is in 2010 when they recalled the penny. We have quite a tale that we're spinning as far as the explanation behind that. It was all to create a giant copper golem made out of those pennies to bolster Canada's defense, but things don't go quite as planned.
2: And you're shooting all of this in Essex County?
0: We are. Yeah. We're shooting every weekend this month all over Windsor, Essex. We have many historical locations we're filming at. And it's just been really great to see the community come together to support this ridiculously dumb project, as it always is for Alex and I. Like with Vampire Zombies, same thing. We had so many people rallying around this ridiculous idea. But we take it very seriously, and we're very appreciative of the community that also takes it seriously and helps us make this.
2: What's been some of the biggest challenges that you've had to face?
0: Certainly, I mean, we're spanning 1950 to 2011. So everything that comes with that is like period cars, period costumes, like a ridiculously big cast, like locations. Everything has to be like period correct. We try to, you know, the comedy is stupid, but we try to base the comedy in a very realistic, lived-in world that's authentic to the era. So it is actually, you know, we're working really hard to make something dumb, which seems to be our MO.
1: Yeah, and with Vampire Zombies, that was all set in the 1950s. So we all had one specific era that for the whole shoot that we were focusing on. But with this show, like Jacob said, we have so many different eras for each of the different episodes. We have 50s, 70s, 80s, 2010s. So just keeping a mix of all the costuming and props, there's just so much in the mix at any point, just trying to make sure that it all looks as period accurate as possible.
2: Okay, what about the authenticity of the actors? How did you make sure people looked like the characters you were trying to portray?
0: Well, that's an interesting story. We've built up a local acting group who's pretty great, and it always comes out for us. One of our regulars, Ed Hooft, who's been in pretty much everything Alex and I have made, he actually shaved his head fully bald for us, and I thought for sure he was gonna, you know, tell me to go pound salt when I asked him to do that, and no, he did it. But then the one that was really hard, we did a Dragon's Den parody for one of our episodes, and we really needed a Kevin O'Leary, and we didn't have anyone in our roster who even closely looked like Kevin O'Leary. So I was at the gym one day, and I saw this guy out of the corner of my eye, like mid-set, and I'm like, this guy's a dead ringer. But I didn't want to like approach this guy at the gym, like it would be very weird, but you know, it's indie filmmaker. So I did. And I was like, "This." He said yes. And I'm like, this guy's not showing up on set for sure.
2: Yeah. He's
0: and
2: like, that's the worst pickup line I've ever
0: totally,
2: had.
0: Totally. Yeah, exactly. It normally works. So on set, he walks in the suit with his hair comb. Like, I only saw him in gym clothes. Like, I think he could pass. He looked like Kevin O'Leary. Like, everyone was like, where did you find this guy?
2: Wow.
0: It's often stuff like that, just me or Alex seeing someone and talking them into doing our bidding.
1: Yeah.
2: Well, we had sent out a request to our listeners earlier, and Mike had one as well, of episodes you might want to consider. So we're going to pitch those to you now. Mike, do you have them?
3: Well, no, I just had my own. We hadn't received any texts yet, but if anybody out there has an episode idea, send them to us, 984-2051. But the one I had was the IKEA monkey. Were you guys familiar with the IKEA monkey from 2012 that showed up, and it was dressed in a nice little jacket, and it caught the hearts of every Canadian at that point?
2: Every Canadian but these two?
0: Yeah, I'm not familiar.
1: Yeah,
0: I'd love to know, though.
1: Mike showed me a picture of it earlier today.
2: Season two, Mike. Season two. Keep those ideas coming, Mike. And Mike will pop in if they come in the next minute or so. So are there historic events that you've come across, maybe like the IKEA monkey, that you didn't realize had such potential until you really started understanding it?
0: I think... You know, so I have a history background as well. I have a history degree, and certainly in Canadian history, there's a lot to sift through. But you know, we always start with the nugget of what an idea is or this historical event, and we see how far we can take it. And one of the episodes in particular, like there's like four iterations of one of them had like rat people at one point. Like we explore every facet of where this.

0: could go. But I don't know if there's one in particular that like really evolved beyond kind of what we initially thought. But.
1: The nice thing about making up the facts about the history that we're telling is we can make up any facts that we want. So there's so many directions, so many stories we can tell. We're really so flexible with the little playground that we find ourselves in.
0: Yeah, and this is first and foremost like a comedy, straight up. Like it's not really history. The tagline I like to say to people is it's 100% historically accurate, except for all the stuff we made up.
2: Right. So. Everything that you've made up.
0: Yeah.
2: I think you solidified that with your opening description of the Parliament burning.
0: Yes.
2: I think it's very clear.
0: The fart.
2: The fart. The fart that was. When you're battling it out with a historic moment and trying to come up with these ideas, can you take me in that room? Because I bet you that creative is pretty interesting. No?
1: So, yeah, like we always start with, we'll look up all the facts. So we've got like all the real stuff that we could potentially include in the episode. And then we'll just try to drill down like what's funny here? What can we make into more of a story? What do we need to add to these facts to make it more complete?
2: Yeah.
0: And I think the general rule of thumb is, you know, me and Alex have been working together for over a decade and we trust each other's comedic sensibilities. So if it makes us laugh, we know we're probably onto something. Like we've refined our tastes enough to know that, you know, okay, this is, but we do have a really good back and forth and like we challenge each other and we really do want the best product. And I think we bring a lot, to each other. And this project has felt very, very collaborative and, yeah.
2: This was great. Thanks so much for coming in. All
0: yeah,
2: the best.
0: Thank
2: I can't
0: you.
2: Wait to
0: thank
2: see
0: you.
2: These.
0: Thank you.
2: Jacob Skripa and Alex Forman are behind the historical history of Canada. Everything is historical except for everything that isn't, I think he says. It's currently in production. It's in Essex County. We also want to hear some pitches for you from you, our listeners, for this 519-984-2051.
3: And good morning and happy Friday. So far, so good. I see no significant traffic issues or border delays to pass along. I do have some sports scores here to pass along. In baseball yesterday, the Tigers, they were swept right out of the Big Apple, losing to the Mets by a score of 9-4. The Tigers are back home in Detroit tonight, where they will begin a three-game series against the Toronto Blue Jays. In the NHL playoffs, the Montreal Canadiens with a very convincing win last night in Buffalo against the Sabres, winning Game 5 of that series by a score of 6-3. Game 6 will take place tomorrow night in Montreal, where the Habs will try to clinch and advance. Taking a look at gas prices, gas this morning selling for an average of $1.89 per liter at local pumps. And time now for some music. Zach Top is the new to country music scene, but one of his first hits is nominated for Single of the Year. It's called I Never Lie.

0: And that's I Never Lie by Zach Top, the last of the five songs up for Single of the Year at the Academy of Country Music Awards. Those awards will be handed out on Sunday night.
1: Well, time now to check in on the markets and the top financial stories of the day. David Boyd is here. He's our portfolio manager at National Bank Financial. Good morning, David.
2: Morning, Amy. Happy Friday.
1: Happy Friday. How are you?
2: I'm good. I was just thinking, I don't drink whiskey and I sleep like a baby. What a great country song. Yeah. Put a truck in there and a dog and you're off to the races.
1: Yeah, but someone's got to break down first.
2: That's true.
1: Speaking of a sad country song, how are the markets looking?
2: Well, we've been reporting for the last while that the markets just keep going up, up, up. And today they're taking a little bit of a breather. So across North America, with about an hour to go to the open, we're seeing indices down anywhere between about 0.75% for the S&P 500. The NASDAQ more tech heavy is down about 1.5% right now. And that's the same trend in Europe and Asia, where markets are down anywhere between about 1%, I'll say 1.6% on the DAX in Germany. So a bit of a breather in global markets after a very strong week.
1: Let's just deal with the oil price, and then we'll move into something else. Why don't you let people know where that's at?
2: As we head into the long weekend. The price of Brent July crude oil is at $108.49 per barrel U.S. That's up another 2.6% overnight. And that's affecting the Canadian dollar, which is down 0.25% this morning. A pretty big move for the dollar, trading at 72.7 cents against U.S. dollar. Or if you look at it the other way, 1.3753 cents. So Canadian dollar down, crude oil up. And also what we're going to see today on the Canadian side, jumping to economics in about 2 minutes, is the April housing starts. What strategists are looking for there is about 240,000 new units. That'll be just in line with expectations. And at the same time, we're going to get manufacturing sales in Canada, where we're looking for about a 3.5% rise. So that'll show us that manufacturing is still hanging on, even with the tariffs in place, just at a lower rate than expected.
1: And I don't know about you, but when I look at the cost of living and my want to emotionally eat about it, I choose ice cream. So no surprise on that front that Magnum ice cream is up 13%.
2: I thought I'd throw this one in going into the weekend. So Magnum ice cream up 13%. Reason why is that Reuters reported last night / this morning that one of the private equity firms, Blackstone, is considering a bid for this company. But as one would, you're going to wait to see summer sales to see how much ice cream and dessert products are sold. But as I say, on that news, the stock's up 13%. So if you own that company, you'll be happy going into the long weekend.
1: Thank you so much, David. I appreciate it.
2: Thanks, Amy.
1: David Boyd from National Bank Financial. As we head into a long weekend, David will join us again next week on Wednesday. Well, we've had lots of topics here on Windsor Morning, and we've had some text messages as well from listeners. Mike, what have we been hearing over there?
0: Well, I just got this one. It's not a suggestion for an episode, but it's for comedy ideas. Check out a Spotify podcast called Canada Did What? So, yeah,
1: that's a good one.
0: Thank you for the recommendation. Yeah, we'll have to check that out.
1: We were also talking earlier in the show about history, little nuggets of history in your region that maybe a lot of people don't know about. And we did receive some response to that.
0: Yes, this is a Sarnia fun fact. Glendale Speedway.

0: way. In the 1960s, Sarnia was the home of a quarter-mile paved stock car track hosting Saturday night races. Wiltshire Subdivision now occupies that real estate, and I think we have one of those in Windsor, too. Maybe the old Dais track is now a subdivision.
1: We like that. We like hearing little nuggets from your communities and different corners of our listening world here on Windsor Morning. You can text us with that or anything else you hear at 519-984-2051. 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
2: This is CBC Windsor News. Good morning, I'm Tom Addison. It's 8:30 in the weather forecast. A mix of sun and cloud today and a high temperature of 21 degrees. It's sunny right now and 8 degrees in Windsor. In the news, Windsor police say they've arrested two people. They're searching for two others. This after a home invasion in East Windsor. This happened yesterday at around 9:30 in the morning on Cora Greenwood Drive near Treverton Crescent. Sawyer Dowhako lives nearby.
3: We saw the first police car pull up to the house in question. We were just over here at the park, and we heard him say, "Police, open up." And then I saw with my kids, three men hop the back fence of the house and run down Whistler onto the cul-de-sac off of Whistler.
2: Police say three people were inside the house at the time. Their injuries are considered non-life-threatening. Police say the incident was targeted and there's no ongoing threat to public safety. 14 local businesses will be sharing $20 million from the Federal Economic Development Agency for Southern Ontario. The money will allow the companies to diversify amid the ongoing tariff war with the U.S., with the goal of having the businesses grow. Innova Facades is one of the businesses receiving a chunk of the money. They manufacture and design prefabricated facade systems. The money for them will be used to expand their facility and add three new product lines, creating 10 to 15 jobs. Paolo Lepore is Innova's chief financial officer.
4: Instead of buying from other countries or from the U.S., now we will be able to build this product here in-house in Windsor and use it for our own products.
2: The company will receive about $4.5 million. Thinking of cracking open a cold one at the farmers market after recent provincial changes allow that? Well, you should think again. CBC Windsor's Dulcin Chen tells us why.
5: Should people in Windsor, Essex be allowed to bring their own alcohol to public outdoor events? The province has opened the door to it legally, but our region's health unit says local municipalities considering this should consult with the health unit first.
6: As of April 30th, the Alcohol and Gaming Commission of Ontario has been allowing event organizers to apply for permits that make their events BYOB. That includes neighborhood festivals, farmers markets, outdoor movie screenings, art in the park events, and more. According to the province, it's about promoting local tourism and driving the economy. But before that can happen, a municipality needs to pass a bylaw enabling the policy change. Eric Nadelin is the health unit's director of public health programs. He says it's essential that health units are involved because of the potential risks and harm.
7: Increased exposure to consumption of any harmful substance, in particular for young people, is a risk for the public health of the community.
6: Earlier this week, the municipality of Chatham-Kent reminded its community that it has not passed the necessary bylaw. That could change depending on future town council discussion, but Victoria Bodner, Chatham-Kent's manager of community attractions, says there doesn't seem to be much eagerness for it.
8: We did do a survey of special event organizers. The consensus was no.
5: The City of Windsor's position on BYOB at public outdoor events remains unclear. No such bylaw exists for Windsor currently, and City Council hasn't discussed it since the provincial announcement last month. Dulcin Chen, CBC News, Windsor.
2: In automotive news, could a partnership be in the works involving Stellantis and Chinese automaker BYD? CBC Windsor's Bob Becken has more.
9: BYD is negotiating with Stellantis and others to take over some of their European factories not being used to potential, according to Bloomberg News, citing the company's top international executive. The world's largest electric vehicle seller is discussing potential deals to take on plants in countries such as Italy. BYD prefers to operate the plants on its own rather than joint ventures, according to the report. News surfaced a few days after Stellantis and China's Leapmotor announced a plan to start joint car production in Europe. BYD is benefiting from the renewed

0: renewed interest in EVs since fuel prices spiked in the wake of the Middle East conflict. Stellantis has declined to comment. That company has reiterated in prior instances that it does not comment on speculations and that it holds discussions with a range of industry players as part of its normal course of business. BYD did not immediately respond to a request for comment. Bob Becken, CBC News, Windsor.
1: The Toronto Blue Jays take on the Detroit Tigers at Comerica Park this weekend. That'll mean big traffic at the Windsor-Detroit Tunnel. Tal Chudner is the Tunnel Corporation's CEO, and he's urging cross-border travelers to be aware of what they're taking across.
2: I can tell you, as long as you have nothing to hide, you have nothing to worry about. I expect it to take a few minutes, right? If a typical Saturday is going to take you 10 or 15 minutes to get over, likely it's going to take you 20 to 30 minutes. Just make sure you have your ID ready. No cannabis, no guns. You need to be careful about what you do from a fruit and vegetable perspective. No potted plants, things along those lines. Just check ahead the rules to make sure that you're doing the right thing.
1: The Jays and the Tigers play three games over the weekend. In our weather forecast, a mix of sun and cloud today, a high temperature of 21 degrees. Increasing cloudiness overnight tonight, a low of 12 degrees. Cloudy skies on Saturday. There is a 70% chance of showers tomorrow. The risk of a thunderstorm as well. A high tomorrow of 25 degrees with a humidex. It could feel more like 30. For Sunday, sunny skies and a high of 27 degrees. Sunny again on the holiday Monday and a high of 31 degrees. Right now it is sunny right throughout our region. 8 degrees in Windsor and Chatham. 6 degrees in Sarnia.
3: Thanks so much, Tom. I am going to be left wondering how many potted plants come across the border.
1: I'm wondering that myself.
3: Where's the follow-up?
1: Yeah, I don't think I've ever taken a potted plant across the border. I don't advise anyone else to either.
3: Mike, any last words over there?
4: Yes, friend of the show, Malcolm Campbell, regarding history. He says the Montrose sinking in the Detroit River. So thank you for that, Malcolm.
3: Thank you for that. Well, that is it for us this week. Thank you to you, our loyal listeners. We will be back on Tuesday next week. Tom Addison, Mike Evans, myself, Amy Dodge, and thanks to our producer, Peter Duck. Have a great and safe weekend.

0: me here in our Toronto studio. Good morning to all three of you.
1: Good morning.
2: Good morning.
3: Good morning.
0: Sonia, let me begin with you. This is one step in the path towards a potential pipeline. How big of a deal is this step that we'll see later today?
3: Well, I think it's a huge deal. I think it's an opening finally between

0: Police say they've arrested two people and are searching for two others. This after a home invasion in East Windsor. It happened yesterday morning at around 9:30 on Cora Greenwood Drive near Treverton Crescent. Sawyer Dowhako lives nearby.
1: We saw the first police car pull up to the house in question. We were just over here at the park, and we heard him say, "Police, open up." And then I saw with my kids, three men hop the back fence of the house and run down Whistler onto the cul-de-sac off of Whistler.
0: Police say three people were inside the house and that their injuries were considered non-life-threatening. They say the incident was targeted and there's no ongoing threat to public safety. Windsor police say that a 15-year-old boy is facing charges in the alleged extortion case of a 13-year-old victim. Police have charged the teen with extortion, possessing, accessing, and transmitting child sexual abuse material and publishing intimate images without consent. They allege the accused had obtained intimate images of the girl and used them to threaten and extort her through social media. The teen was arrested yesterday at a home in East Windsor, cannot be identified under the Youth Criminal Justice Act. 14 local businesses will be sharing $20 million from the Federal Economic Development Agency for Southern Ontario. The money will allow these companies to diversify what they do amid the ongoing tariff war with the U.S., with the goal of having the businesses grow. Nova Facades is one business receiving a chunk of money. They manufacture and design prefabricated facade systems. The money will be used to expand their facility and add three new product lines, creating 10 to 15 jobs. Paolo Lepore is Enova's chief financial officer.
2: Instead of buying from other countries or from the U.S., now we will be able to build this product here in-house in Windsor and use it for our own products.
0: The company will receive $4.5 million. And are you thinking of cracking open a cold one at the farmers market after recent provincial changes made will allow that? Well, you should think again. CBC Windsor's Dulcin Chen tells us why.
3: Should people in Windsor, Essex be allowed to bring their own alcohol to public outdoor events? The province has opened the door to it legally, but our region's health unit says local municipalities considering this should consult with the health unit first.
4: As of April 30th, the Alcohol and Gaming Commission of Ontario has been allowing event organizers to apply for permits that make their events BYOB. That includes neighborhood festivals, farmers markets, outdoor movie screenings, art in the park events, and more. According to the province, it's about promoting local tourism and driving the economy. But before that can happen, a municipality needs to pass a bylaw enabling the policy change. Eric Nadelin is the health unit's director of public health programs. He says it's essential that health units are involved because of the potential risks and harm.
5: Increased exposure to consumption of any harmful substance, in particular for young people, is a risk for the public health of the community. And
4: earlier this week, the municipality of Chatham-Kent reminded its community that it has not passed the necessary bylaw. That could change depending on future town council discussion, but Victoria Bodner, Chatham-Kent's manager of community attractions, says there doesn't seem to be much eagerness for it.
6: We did do a survey of special event organizers. The consensus was no.
3: The City of Windsor's position on BYOB at public outdoor events remains unclear. No such bylaw exists for Windsor currently, and City Council hasn't discussed it since the provincial announcement last month. Dulcin Chen, CBC News, Windsor.
0: The Toronto Blue Jays are taking on the Detroit Tigers at Comerica Park this weekend, and that will mean big traffic for the Windsor-Detroit Tunnel. Tal Chudner is the tunnel's CEO. He's urging cross-border travelers to be aware of what they're taking across.
7: I can tell you, as long as you have nothing to hide, you have nothing to worry about. I expect it to take a few minutes, right? If a typical Saturday is going to take you 10 or 15 minutes to get over, likely it's going to take you 20 to 30 minutes. Just make sure you have your ID ready. No cannabis, no guns. You need to be careful about what you do from a fruit and vegetable perspective. No potted plants, things along those lines. Just check ahead the rules to make sure that you're doing the right thing.
0: The Tigers play the Jays over three games this weekend. In the weather, a mix of sun and cloud today, a high of 21 degrees. Right now it's sunny and 13 degrees in Windsor.
8: Hi again, I'm Pia Chattopadhyay, and you are listening to The Current. Perhaps you've been there. Someone says something that doesn't sit right with you, and then you snap.

0: everything that is going on in the world right now, can the UK afford to be distracted by yet another leadership contest?
1: Well, that's Keir Starmer's argument for staying in place. He's been saying to people, there's still a war in Ukraine on the edge of the continent of Europe. We do not know what's going to happen in the Gulf. We haven't even started to experience the economic turbulence of that conflict. So why on earth would you, the Labour Party, want to get rid of me, the person who...

0: Here's the weather for Windsor, Essex, Chatham, Kent, and Sarnia Lambton. A mix of sun and cloud today and a high temperature of 21 degrees. Tonight, increasing cloudiness overnight, a low of 12 degrees. For Saturday, cloudy with a 70% chance of showers, risk of a thunderstorm, and a high of 25 degrees. Sunny on Sunday and a high of 27. Sunny on Monday and a high of 31 degrees. For Tuesday, cloudy, a 40% chance of showers, and a high of 31 degrees.
1: I'm Garvey Bailey, sitting in for Tom Power. Welcome to Q. Coming up, Machel Montano is the undisputed king of soca. He plays to sellout crowds from Ghana to Paris to Toronto. But his rise wasn't easy. He played his first shows at 9 years old, opening for the legends of soca and calypso. But they weren't always welcoming him into that fold. Machel came by to tell us about his road from prodigy to international superstar. Plus, the musician Ibril stopped in to talk about the making of her new single that has racked up millions of views on TikTok and YouTube and how she's taking full advantage of her viral moment. That's all coming up on Q.

0: That is Michelle Montano with his song Fast Wine. Before that, you heard part of Tom Power's conversation with the king of soca, Michelle Montano, talking about the history of carnival around the world. In the second half, he discusses his groundbreaking Tiny Desk performance, what's next for the future of soca, and which country has the best KFC. You gotta listen for that. His answer to the last question is way more philosophical than I expected. I'm Garby Bailey, and Q is back in a flash.
1: Now, local news and weather from CBC Windsor. I'm Tom Addison. Windsor police say they've arrested two people and are searching for two others after a home invasion in East Windsor. This happened yesterday at around 9:30 in the morning on Cora Greenwood Drive near Treverton Crescent. Sawyer Dowhako lives nearby.
2: We saw the first police car pull up to the house in question. We were just over here at the park, and we heard him say, "Police, open up." And then I saw with my kids, three men hop the back fence of the house and run down Whistler onto the cul-de-sac off of Whistler.
1: Police say three people were inside the house and that their injuries were considered non-life-threatening.

0: They say the incident was targeted and there's no ongoing threat to public safety. 14 local businesses will be sharing $20 million from the Federal Economic Development Agency for Southern Ontario. That money will allow the companies to diversify amid the ongoing tariff war with the U.S. Innova Facades is one of the businesses receiving some of the money. They manufacture and design prefabricated facade systems. The money will be used to expand their facility and add three new product lines, creating 10 to 15 jobs. In the weather, a mix of sun and cloud today and a high temperature of 21 degrees.
1: I'm Garvey Bailey. I'm sitting in for Tom Power. Before the break, you heard the first part of Tom's conversation with Machelle Montano, the undisputed king of soca. Machelle was in Toronto to screen his documentary, Like a Boss, Journey of a Soca King, as part of the Departure Festival's film programming. And if you missed the first part of the conversation, you're going to want to find it on our podcast. It's there right now. Machelle describes his incredible childhood, being a kind of national rebel for being a soca musician, starting at 9 years old. And whether or not you know much about soca and its relation to carnival, he gives a great explanation of its history in the Caribbean. And now, the rest of Tom and Machelle's conversation, where they talk about bringing soca to the next level.
2: The goal to be to bring soca and calypso to all around the world really has been part of your mission since the very, very beginning.
3: For sure.
2: Really took off in 2025, I think.

0: the King of Soca's take on a few of these legendary debates. I'm going to ask you some questions. Question one.
1: Funny.
0: Plantain or plantain?
1: Plantain.
0: Really? Yeah?
1: Yes, plantain. Well, I mean, amen or I mean?
0: Cardi said to me one time, he said, Tom, it's not a water fountain.
1: Exactly.
0: It's a water fountain. Mm-hmm. Okay, we're going to hear about that. Do you wash your chicken before you cook, or is just cooking

0: I will. You're right about pointing out Nicholas Braun, because I think you sit down and be like, I'm watching a Hugh Jackman vehicle, and you're not. You are watching a Nicholas Braun movie, and Nicholas Braun is absolutely just incredible in this film. Okay, I'm going to leave it there on the Sheep Detectives, because I truly could just go, should we talk about it for another hour? Like, do you remember that scene?
1: And I don't want always game.
0: I don't want to do that to people, but I do want to go around the table and get a recommendation from each of you. Christy, I'm going to start with you, pal. What's the thing that you think? What's a thing that people should watch or engage with?
1: To my surprise, it is also another Amazon MGM movie. Is God Is premieres today in the US. It is the direct feature directorial debut of Alicia Harris, who is a playwright who adapted her own play. And I don't want you to think, oh, it's an adapted play, because you're not going to see that coming. This is a road trip movie. It's a revenge movie. It's like got mythic energy and incredible violence and like a cast that's incredible, including Vivica A. Fox and Sterling K. Brown and Janelle Monáe. And it is one of the movies I saw this year that just really knocked me out and that I cannot wait to go to again. Like, truly, I'm not joking. Like, Sheep Detectives, Is God Is, wow. Like, Bone Temple. These are the movies that right now for me, I'm holding these close. These are my favorites right now.
0: I plan on seeing Is God Is this very weekend. So I'm thank you for that recommendation. Justine, what do you got, pal?
2: I have a classic take for those of us who are not in Cannes. You can go watch Abbas Kiarostami's Taste of Cherry on the Criterion Channel. Masterpiece. You cannot go wrong. It will put you in a really bad mood, and then maybe you'll have a little bit of hope at the end. But I think mileage will vary.
0: Yeah.
2: But it's honestly one of the greatest films of all time. So for those of us stuck in Canada, that's what I recommend.
0: Also, I just love the audacity of being like, get a Criterion subscription. That's the thing that you should do with your weekend, y'all.
2: That's the only thing that I have now. I canceled all the others. I'm like, that's all I'm watching.
0: Rad, last word to you, pal. 30 seconds. What recommendations do you have, friend?
3: Yeah, I'm sorry. I'm going to have to go kind of dark and heavy with it. But I absolutely insist everyone watch The Yogurt Shop Murders. Really difficult crime, really difficult subject matter. But this is like a true crime masterpiece that dropped last August. The filmmaker, Margaret Brown, really made it like this Twin Peaks coded deconstruction of the true crime genre and a meditation on police abuses and then the culture at large when these crimes happen. And the reason I'm saying watch it now is because next week they have a new final episode, a fifth episode that's coming, because when this show premiered, they solved the crime.
0: Okay.
1: Like during. It was so crazy, the timing.
0: I'm interested. I like the darkness recommendation. You'd be like, hey, just it's heavy, but that's also okay. It's a thing for you to sit with. I really appreciate your time, you guys. This has been wonderful. Thank you so much for your time. Really appreciate it.
3: Thank you.
0: Talk to you guys soon. As of course, Rad 7Play is a freelance film critic based in Toronto, although currently we're a little bit mad at him because he's in Cannes, France. It's fine, Rad. It's fine. Justine Smith is a freelance writer based in Montreal, and Christy Puchko is a film editor at Mashable. She's in New York City. My name is Alamin Abdul Mahmoud. This show is called Commotion. We'll be back on Monday. We'd love to see you then. Have a great day.
4: Now, local news and weather from CBC Windsor. I'm Tom Addison. Windsor police say they've arrested two people and are searching for two others after a home invasion in East Windsor. This happened yesterday at around 9:30 in the morning on Cora Greenwood Drive near Treverton Crescent. Sawyer Dowhako lives nearby.
5: We saw the first police car pull up to the house in question. We were just over here at the park, and we heard him say, "Police, open up." And then I saw with my kids, three men hop the back fence of the house and run down Whistler onto the cul-de-sac off of Whistler.
4: Police say three people were inside the house and that their injuries were considered non-life-threatening. They say the incident was targeted and there's no ongoing threat to public safety. 14 local businesses will be sharing $20 million from the Federal Economic Development Agency for Southern Ontario. That money will allow the companies to diversify amid the ongoing tariff war with the U.S. Innova Facades is one of the businesses receiving some of the money. They manufacture and design prefabricated facade systems. The money will be used to expand their facility and add three new product lines, creating 10 to 15 jobs. In the weather, a mix of sun and cloud today and a high temperature of 21 degrees.

0: London, England and London, Ontario both have the River Thames, Oxford Street, and what else?
1: Ron.
2: It's an easy one, Steve. Stores.
0: I gotta give you the point for that. You're right, you're right. Arthur?
3: They both have beautiful women.

0: Thick.
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0: Graham Chittenden with a nice closing argument on behalf of buying on Facebook Marketplace. Caitlin Chevere is against, and it's up to London to decide. By applause, how many of you agree with Graham that using Facebook Marketplace will leave you in excellent condition? Graham Chittenden. A lot of support here for Graham, okay. And how many of you agreed with Caitlin that Facebook Marketplace should have no place in our lives? Caitlin Chevere. All right. Inconclusive, this is a tie. This is a tie. Big hand for Graham Chittenden and Caitlin Chevere, everybody. Well, that's all for this week. I'm Steve Patterson saying, whenever you buy things during a full moon, remember, Lycanthropus emptor. Buyer, be werewolf. I'll argue with you again soon, Canada. Good night.
2: The Debaters is created by Richard Side. This week's episode was produced by Nicole Callender, Chloe Edbrook, Dean Jenkinson, and Graham Clark. With continuity by Graham Clark, Diana Francis, and Gary Jones. With technical production by James Perella and Chris Sampson. Story editing by Gary Jones. With special thanks to Katie Ellen Humphreys, David Pride, and Emily Ferrier. 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
10: This is CBC Windsor News. I'm Tom Addison. At 12 o'clock, it's mostly cloudy and 16 degrees in Windsor. Windsor police say they've arrested two people and are searching for two others after a home invasion in East Windsor. This happened yesterday at around 9:30 in the morning on Cora Greenwood Drive near Treverton Crescent. Sawyer Dowhako lives nearby.
11: We saw the first police car pull up to the house in question. We were just over here at the park, and we heard him say, "Police, open up." And then I saw with my kids, three men hop the back fence of the house and run down Whistler onto the cul-de-sac off of Whistler.
10: Police say there were three victims inside the house and that their injuries were considered non-life threatening. They say the incident was targeted and there's no ongoing threat to public safety. It is still early, but the U.S. Federal Weather Agency is predicting a moderate-sized algae bloom season for the western basin of Lake Erie. With more, here's CBC Windsor's Bob Becken.
12: The severity of any possible bloom depends on how much phosphorus from farm runoffs enters the system. The system starts with the Maumee River and ends up dumping into the western basin of Lake Erie, the shallowest of the Great Lakes. That's referred to as the loading season, and it's tracked from March until August, taking measurements and forecasts. As of May 11th, NOAA predicts a potential bloom severity range from 2.5 to 5.5. In other words, moderate bloom conditions. This is similar to the 2022 or 2024 blooms, according to the Weather Agency. They say spring conditions have been relatively wet with a lot of precipitation in early April. If rain ends up being higher than normal from now until July, the agency says there is a small chance of the bloom getting to the level of 2010. A more comprehensive seasonal forecast.

0: forecast will be put out in late June. Bob Becken, CBC News, Windsor.
1: A Liberal Party arbitration panel will investigate a complaint about the party's nomination process in a Toronto area riding. And some experts say the controversy is a test for the party's struggling to rebuild after three straight election defeats. Queen's Park reporter Sean Jeffords has more.
2: There's no way to spin it. It's an unhelpful distraction.
3: Liberal strategist Andrew Perez on the controversial Scarborough Southwest nomination battle. Federal MP Nate Erskine-Smith has alleged there were voting irregularities during the meeting last week, and an arbitration panel will investigate on Wednesday. Perez says the party needs to deal with the matter transparently.
2: If we don't take action and if we don't come together, it does risk the party's momentum and brand.
3: It comes as Ontario's Liberals continue a years-long rebuilding process. The party has lost three straight elections, but it's found itself in a statistical tie with Premier Doug Ford's PCs in recent polls. Liberal strategist Teresa Lubowitz says the negativity surrounding the nomination fight could hurt enthusiasm.
4: Anytime that negativity really pours into politics, people are turned off by that. They don't want to participate in that.
3: Trent University professor Christine DeClercy says this will be a test for the Liberals.
5: It's a chance for them to show that their processes are in fact transparent and democratic.
3: The party expects the findings will be released late next week. Sean Jeffords, CBC News, Toronto.
1: And if you're thinking of cracking open a cold one at the farmers market or other public event after recent provincial changes made to allow that, think again. With more, here's CBC Windsor's Dulcen Chen.
6: Should people in Windsor, Essex be allowed to bring their own alcohol to public outdoor events? The province has opened the door to it legally, but our region's health unit says local municipalities considering this should consult with the health unit first.
7: As of April 30th, the Alcohol and Gaming Commission of Ontario has been allowing event organizers to apply for permits that make their events BYOB. That includes neighborhood festivals, farmers markets, outdoor movie screenings, art in the park events, and more. According to the province, it's about promoting local tourism and driving the economy. But before that can happen, a municipality needs to pass a bylaw enabling the policy change. Eric Nadelin is the health unit's director of public health programs. He says it's essential that health units are involved because of the potential risks and harm.
8: Increased exposure to consumption of any harmful substance, in particular for young people, is a risk for the public health of the community. And
7: earlier this week, the municipality of Chatham-Kent reminded its community that it has not passed the necessary bylaw. That could change depending on future town council discussion, but Victoria Bodner, Chatham-Kent's manager of community attractions, says there doesn't seem to be much eagerness for it.
9: We did do a survey of special event organizers. The consensus was no.
6: The City of Windsor's position on BYOB at public outdoor events remains unclear. No such bylaw exists for Windsor currently, and City Council hasn't discussed it since the provincial announcement last month. Dulcen Chen, CBC News, Windsor.
1: The Toronto Blue Jays take on the Detroit Tigers at Comerica Park this weekend, and that means big traffic at the Windsor-Detroit Tunnel. Tal Chudner is the Tunnel Corporation's CEO. He's urging cross-border travels to be aware of what they're taking across.
10: I can tell you, as long as you have nothing to hide, you have nothing to worry about. I expect it to take a few minutes, right? If a typical Saturday is going to take you 10 or 15 minutes to get over, likely it's going to take you 20 to 30 minutes. Just make sure you have your ID ready. No cannabis, no guns. You need to be careful about what you do from a fruit and vegetable perspective. No potted plants, things along those lines. Just check ahead the rules to make sure that you're doing the right thing.
1: In the weather forecast, a mix of sun and cloud this afternoon and a high of 21 degrees.

0: This is a CBC News update. Good afternoon, I'm Angela McInnes. London police say one person is seriously hurt after a robbery on a city bus Saturday night. The victim was riding a bus near Commissioners Road West and Andover Drive at around 10:30 with two other people. All three were allegedly assaulted by a group of youths on the bus who stole their personal property. Police say they're between 15 to 18 years old. Investigators are asking the public for information or video footage from the area at the time. And also, the London Fire Department is kicking off its annual Sound the Alarm campaign, which means they'll be paying residents a visit in the next few weeks. They're checking out smoke and carbon monoxide detectors. It is required by law to have working alarms on every floor of the house and outside sleeping areas, but the campaign is about education, not enforcement. And now the regional weather forecast. Today, a mix of sun and cloud with a high of 21 and a few clouds tonight with a low of 9. Tomorrow is cloudy, a 70% chance of showers late in the morning and in the afternoon, a risk of a thunderstorm with a high of 25. The evening is clear with a low of 11. Sunday is cloudy with a high of 23. Monday, a mix of sun and cloud with a 30% chance of showers, windy and a high of 31. And Tuesday, a 40% chance of showers with a high of 31.
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0: don't stop till you're almost, you know,
1: have an adventure,
0: fall asleep at the wheel. Yeah, mm-hmm. So we want to just kind of do that and just hoping to enjoy more of the East Coast too by doing the same thing.
1: Yeah, is everybody on board?
0: It's my wife and I now, yeah. and she's completely on board. She's okay. The one with all the ideas.
1: Yeah.
0: So
1: she's the one who's going to have to sleep on that bed, so you better make it nice.
0: I'm going to try and make it really comfortable.

0: 6 years. I could never work out how women like Kimberly and Megan felt about being involved. Did they know what was happening? Were they in on the joke too? Or did they fall for it and become a laughingstock for viewers on both sides of the Atlantic? As Natalia and I watch the closing credits of the first episode, I can't help but wonder, what impact does a show like this have on the people who take part in it? And what does I Wanna Marry Harry tell us about how reality TV has changed in its constant quest for higher ratings and bigger audiences? As I'd soon find out, the answer to those questions would be unlike anything I'd expected. Coming up on this season of The Bachelor of Buckingham Palace.
1: There are so many questions about a show like this because it's so odd.
2: It was prison. It was absolutely prison. In fact, I think Martha Stewart probably had a better time in prison than we did filming.
3: I didn't care what narrative they spun. I was just so happy that I was leaving.
1: They had one of the producers come into my room. She was acting as if she were a fake therapist. Are you okay? You know, is this really getting to you? And kind of scaring me into changing my perception of everything.
4: That was episode one of Split Screen, Bachelor of Buckingham Palace. This is the CBC Podcast Showcase. 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Split Screen, The Bachelor of Buckingham Palace is produced by Energy in Motion and Vespucci. It's hosted by Scott Bryan. Their team includes Natalia Rodriguez, Ivor Manley, Winnie Simon, Thomas Curry, and Matt Willis. 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
5: This is a CBC News update. Good afternoon. I'm Angela McInnes. London police say one person is seriously hurt after a robbery on a city bus Saturday night. The victim was riding a bus near Commissioners Road West and Andover Drive at around 10:30 with two other people. All three were allegedly assaulted by a group of youths on the bus who stole their personal property. Police say they're between 15 to 18 years old. Investigators are asking the public for information or video footage from the area at the time. And also, the London Fire Department is kicking off its annual Sound the Alarm campaign, which means they'll be paying residents a visit in the next few weeks. They're checking out smoke and carbon monoxide detectors. It is required by law to have working alarms on every floor of the house and outside sleeping areas, but the campaign is about education, not enforcement. And now the regional weather forecast. Today, a mix of sun and cloud with a high of 21 and a few clouds tonight with a low of 9. Tomorrow is cloudy, a 70% chance of showers late in the morning and in the afternoon, a risk of a thunderstorm with a high of 25. The evening is clear with a low of 11. Sunday is cloudy with a high of 23. Monday, a mix of sun and cloud with a 30% chance of showers, windy and a high of 31. And Tuesday, a 40% chance of showers with a high of 31.
6: Hello and welcome to Laugh Out Loud. I'm your host, Ali Hassan. Today we play our first set from our recent show in Yellowknife. And yes, by recent, I do mean that we were in Yellowknife in February. And I'm sure you're saying, oh, how you've suffered, Ali Hassan. But actually, no, it was minus 46. And yet the sun was shining, the people were warm, the food was great, and the audience was straight up hot, as you are going to hear very soon. But first, this comedian was once the recipient of the Mark Breslin Award for stand-up excellence. He's since gone on to perform at Just for Laughs and tour all across this country. He's a very silly man, and I couldn't recommend him more. From the stage in Niagara-on-the-Lake, here is Sam Burns.
7: 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Hi!
8: Ah, hello, hi. I broke a record today. New personal best, 8.5 hours of screen time. Let's go! Let's go! Killing it! The algorithm was just hitting. It's just everything I loved. I did see a video today, though,

But nobody's doing riddles. What if you went on stage and told a couple riddles up there? Could you imagine you guys came out tonight to see comedy and I came up here juggling a mango and a hammer and being like, what has 1,000 eyes but can't see? You'd be like, this guy's for sure been canceled, right? This guy's on a list, right? Obviously.

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2: This is a CBC News update. Good afternoon. I'm Angela McInnes. London police say one person is seriously hurt after a robbery on a city bus Saturday night. The victim was riding a bus near Commissioners Road West and Andover Drive at around 10:30 with two other people. All three were allegedly assaulted by a group of youths on the bus who stole their personal property. Police say they're between 15 to 18 years old. Investigators are asking the public for information or video footage from the area at the time. And also, the London Fire Department is kicking off its annual Sound the Alarm campaign, which means they'll be paying residents a visit in the next few weeks. They're checking out smoke and carbon monoxide detectors. It is required by law to have working alarms on every floor of the house and outside sleeping areas, but the campaign is about education, not enforcement. And now the regional weather forecast. Today, a mix of sun and cloud with a high of 21 and a few clouds tonight with a low of 9. Tomorrow is cloudy, a 70% chance of showers late in the morning and in the afternoon, a risk of a thunderstorm with a high of 25. The evening is clear with a low of 11. Sunday is cloudy with a high of 23. Monday, a mix of sun and cloud with a 30% chance of showers, windy and a high of 31. And Tuesday, a 40% chance of showers with a high of 31.
1: Welcome back to CBC Music Live. I'm Odario Williams. We're with Grimsby, Ontario-based singer-songwriter I at TD Music Hall in Toronto. Well, I and his guitarist, Daheem Stewart, are performing a mix of older material and songs off his latest album, The Light Behind the Sun.
3: All right, so this is the section of the show that I dedicate to my wife, right? She's also my manager, crazy, right? And she's also the mother of my five children, right? Our five children. So it's a brand new song as well. How many of y'all have been following the new record, the releases? Everybody should be like, woo, come on. So just at least make me feel good. Y'all came this far, right? This one's called Plans, and if you get a chance to listen to it, a cool thing about this song is that I recorded this, a lot of it at home, and my wife, she sang on it with me, and my daughter played keys, she played organ on it, so give them a round of applause. So this goes out to them, right?

0: That was Brandy with her 1994 debut hit single, I Wanna Be Down. I'm Gemini, and you're listening to Marvin's Room on CBC Radio and Sirius XM. I'll be right back with more great music after your local news and weather.
1: This is a CBC News update. Good afternoon, I'm Angela McInnes. London police say one person is seriously hurt after a robbery on a city bus Saturday night. The victim was riding a bus near Commissioners Road West and Andover Drive at around 10:30 with two other people. All three were allegedly assaulted by a group of youths on the bus who stole their personal property. Police say they're between 15 to 18 years old. Investigators are asking the public for information or video footage from the area at the time. And also, the London Fire Department is kicking off its annual Sound the Alarm campaign, which means they'll be paying residents a visit in the next few weeks. They're checking out smoke and carbon monoxide detectors. It is required by law to have working alarms on every floor of the house and outside sleeping areas, but the campaign is about education, not enforcement. And now the regional weather forecast. Today, a mix of sun and cloud with a high of 21 and a few clouds tonight with a low of 9. Tomorrow is cloudy, a 70% chance of showers late in the morning and in the afternoon, a risk of a thunderstorm with a high of 25. The evening is clear with a low of 11. Sunday is cloudy with a high of 23. Monday, a mix of sun and cloud with a 30% chance of showers, windy and a high of 31. And Tuesday, a 40% chance of showers with a high of 31.
0: Welcome back. I'm Gemini and you're in Marvin's Room. American singer, songwriter, and producer Rum Gold has a style that's been dubbed Bedroom Soul R&B. His given name is Delonte Drum Gold, and he got his moniker by simply taking his surname and removing the D, from Drum Gold to Rum Gold. His new album, Is There Anybody Home, was made in the midst of a divorce after relocating from Brooklyn to Lisbon. The album is split in two parts, disc one, Friend of a Friend, and disc two, Act of God. In this song, he asks his love interest if they love him enough to lie to him, which for me reminds me of that classic discourse between poet Nikki Giovanni and author James Baldwin, where Nikki says that at times lying in a relationship is inevitable and sometimes even necessary to maintain it.
2: Of course you can lie to me, and you will. If you love me and you're going off with Maddie someplace, you're lying to me. Because what the hell do I care about the truth? I care if you're there. Let Billie Holiday say, hush now, don't explain.
0: With the title track of Friend of a Friend, check out Rum Gold.

0: Hey there, I'm Chris Ensing, filling in for Matt Allen. This is Afternoon Drive here in southwestern Ontario. Coming up, America's slapping a new tax on mushrooms grown in Canada and shipped to the United States. Growers say it's an unprecedented tactic that could shrink Canada's market share. We'll break it all down next. And Drake just dropped his 9th studio album and a couple bonus ones as well. We'll chat with a producer from CBC Music about how it all sounds. But first, here's Alessio Danini with a look at the news.
1: Chris, the federal government announced today more than $20 million in tariff assistance funding for businesses in London and Chatham-Kent. Also, the OPP is releasing more information on the lead up to the killing of Windsor resident Nancy Greywall.
0: Hey, so Alessio, the time now, about 5 minutes after 4 o'clock. Let's head over to Michael Hargraves for a look at the weather.
2: Thanks so much, Chris. Right now we see a temperature between 15 and 19 degrees. We have a mix of sun and cloud across the region and wind out of the southwest between 20 and 40 kilometers an hour.
0: It's shaping up to be a good long weekend there, Mike. What are people doing? Send us a text. We want to know where you're heading to celebrate 3 days in a row if you get the Monday off. 226-377-2651. That's our Afternoon Drive text line. 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
0: Well, Canadian mushrooms crossing into the United States are about to get a new tax on those shipments. Fresh mushrooms usually move into America as part of the free trade deal. And it's not a small amount. Canadian-grown mushrooms, they make up 22% of what's on American shelves. A big chunk of that grown in southwestern Ontario. This tax, growers say, is unprecedented, and they worry that the American argument for the tax could apply to other types of produce grown in Canada. Ryan Koslag is with Mushrooms Canada, an industry group that's fighting that tax. He joins us now. Good afternoon, Ryan.
4: Good afternoon.
0: We're talking about mushrooms here. And before we get into what's happening here, can you just sort of outline how big the industry is here in Ontario? People can watch corn grow when they drive through Ontario. You can't really see mushrooms.
4: That's right. Yeah. Mushrooms are grown in Canada 365 days a year, actually, though. We have climate controlled facilities. We have about 60% of our production in the country in Ontario, and about 45% of what we grow go to the United States. We're growing about 160,000 metric tons of mushrooms a year, which I'm not sure how you picture that, but it's an awful lot of mushrooms, and we're happy to see that people are using it on their plate.
0: Yeah, a couple swimming pools for sure. And you have operations, or there are mushroom operations in Windsor Essex specifically, right on the border there.
4: That's right. Yes. Yeah. One of our largest growing regions are in Leamington area. And yeah, there's a number of companies, but we do see mushroom farms all the way from Windsor up to Ottawa.
0: Okay. And you mentioned that there are a number of mushrooms that are exported across the United States. Is that our largest partner when it comes to exporting this product?
4: Yeah, so when we talk fresh mushrooms, we're looking at not canned and not frozen. So fresh mushrooms have a shelf life of about 10 days. So it is difficult to try and get them over the ocean. So yeah, our largest export market is the United States.
0: Okay, and we're chatting today because something has happened with the United States there. Can you explain what is happening right now and how it could affect mushroom growers?
4: Yeah, so in September of last year, there was a group of mushroom producers in the United States who decided that Canada was their worst enemy in trying to expand their markets. And they launched a petition with the Department of Commerce to investigate countervail as well as anti-dumping investigations. So countervail really being an investigation if the Canadian and provincial governments have been providing unfair subsidies to our mushroom producers and ultimately resulting in more mushrooms going to the United States and damaging the mushroom market there. So unfortunately, a lot of these systems are weighted towards the American system. And after going through a number of months of providing information and data, what we see now is that the Department of Commerce has decided to add preliminary tariffs or duties to all fresh mushrooms going into the United States of about 3%.
0: Okay. And when you talk about that process theory, this is something where you're providing evidence, you're having conversations, you're trying to stop this from happening.

0: That's correct. Yeah, us and the federal and provincial governments have been providing information, and by us I mean our mushroom producers have been providing information to the Department of Commerce as they go through this investigation. And yeah, unfortunately, what they've now decided, which is a bit of an unprecedented case, is that because of general agricultural tax exemptions, and as well as what they've identified as cash basis accounting, they've decided that they should be putting this preliminary tariff onto fresh mushrooms.
1: What kind of impact does that have? Unprecedented is the word that we've heard here that's related to this. What will this do to the ability to trade with the United States when it comes to mushrooms?
0: Yeah, so the unprecedented part is that the United States and Canada have always decided to not use agricultural tax exemptions as a general broad reason for applying any kind of a countervail or identification of a subsidy, because that's something that takes place on both sides of the border. Every province and every state has agricultural tax exemptions to identify agriculture and food growing as a priority for those regions. And so the fact that they've decided now that they're going to investigate, or that they're going to be using this as a reason for countervail duty, is unprecedented because they've never done that before. So that's the situation. Unfortunately, what we're going to see now is that every time a mushroom goes to the United States, it'll get a 3% duty on top of it. And we always view any time the food price increases, we lose consumers. So the bad part about it is that we're likely going to see less people going to the grocery store to buy mushrooms, which impacts every mushroom producer across North America.
1: And if the argument there is that Canada is doing something, but America is doing the same thing, could Canada then not move forward with a tariff of its own at some point here, using the logic America's using?
0: Well, yeah, correct. And not only just on mushrooms, because this is not a mushroom-specific tax exemption. It's a general tax exemption for all agriculture. So it really opens the door for identifying any agriculture business as receiving some kind of a subsidy through an agriculture tax exemption on both sides of the border. So, yeah, it could be something that the American farmer is now going to be exposed to. And unfortunately, they would have to defend themselves in the same way that we are, which has never really happened.
1: And that, again, when we come back to the person shopping at the grocery store, this matters to them because it could see, at a time when affordability is already a big problem, prices going up.
0: That's correct. Yeah. And like I said earlier, you know, we're every time we see the prices increase for food, we see that there's less demand. And we've always advocated that inflation is the bad guy here. It's not Canadian exports. And we all really need to work together to make sure people are informed on why mushrooms are important to be continuing to purchase for nutrition reasons, or and all the other benefits of increasing the volume if you blend it into proteins. There's all sorts of things that you can do in order to incorporate mushrooms in your diet. But, you know, fighting amongst ourselves and adding these countervail duties and everything else is not the way to go.
1: When people hear tariffs in our region, they do think of the ones that get laid down and then taken off and then switched and changed. But again, just to really hit it home here, this is a different process than the ones that U.S. President Donald Trump has put in before. So this could happen, and this will happen soon.
0: Yeah, so that's a really correct observation, in the sense that this is a process that's tied into all trade agreements. And so we've always maintained that we've been operating under the rules and regulations of the trade agreement with the United States. It's not, you know, one day somebody wakes up and they apply a tariff. This is all a part of the regular process of trade deals. It's just unfortunate that even after providing all the data and all the information, you know, they're coming to a conclusion based on programs that have been around for decades and that exist in their own country.
1: What would help mushroom growers now moving forward? Is this something where the Canadian government, the Ontario government can step in?
0: Yeah, so we'll be looking for the federal and provincial government really to provide arguments to the United States as they continue to go through this process. I believe really early fall, they're still going to be investigating whether this is a duty or a tariff that should be sticking around for a longer period of time. We're hoping that because of the pressure that we apply and the identification of how unprecedented this is, that we'll get the Department of Commerce's ear and identify that this is something that should be stopped.
1: Okay, something to keep an eye on. Thanks, Ryan. Ryan Kloslag with Mushrooms Canada.

Just wait, just wait. Just wait. 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

0: sexy, beautiful, fine ladies in the building. Bitch, I'm trying to make sure you're all in here.
1: Okay. Yeah, yo, no L, take out the baseline. Yo, my girl, suck in your waistline. Suck in your waistline, too much.

0: There it is, Toronto rapper Drake. New music that has come out last night. He's been teasing Iceman, his nice ninth studio album for many, many, many months. That was Drake's new bestie. Now, in April, he secretly built a 25-foot mountain of ice blocks in a downtown Toronto parking lot. You might remember that. Last night, he took over the CN Tower, covering the iconic landmark with icy blue projections. Then at midnight, Iceman drops, along with two more surprise albums, Maid of Honor and Habibti. More to talk about it, more to talk about for sure. Let's have CBC Music senior producer Jesse Kindles good and join the program. Hey, Jesse.
1: Hey, how are you?
0: I'm doing good. This rollout here, not exactly traditional. You know, you used to line up for CDs. Now you got visual albums, ice in the streets of Toronto. How long has this been in the works?
1: So Drake's been teasing this album for about 2 years. It's been so long that I didn't think we were ever going to actually see it. But like, it's really ramped up in the last few months, like lots of stunts in Toronto, the big giant stack of ice cubes lighting up the CN Tower. It's very much like an old school, well, you know, an old school in the fact that it's physical, but like an actual album rollout versus, you know, just putting it up on Spotify. But then the interesting thing is there's been no traditional singles. It's all been instead these online stunts, these live streams, like just a lot of very like unconventional ways to build buzz around this album that's been building for years now.
0: Yeah, the surprise drop doesn't exist, but the single to promo doesn't exist. But it comes out, and that's something that people were watching for because of that big feud with rapper Kendrick Lamar in 2024. What's on the line here? Is this about music? Is it about reputation?
1: Yeah, I see this definitely as like a reputational stress test for Drake. Does he still have it? The man has been tied with Michael Jackson for number one hit songs for so long. Can he beat him? Can he finally take the record? Does he still have what it takes? Can he have a bigger song than Not Like Us or whatever it is, right? So he has released an album since the beef, Sexy Songs for You with Party Next Door. It didn't do what I think he probably thought it was going to do. So it's more like, is Iceman, the album he's been talking about for years, actually going to do it? I've listened to it as a guy who likes Drake when he raps more than when he sings, or maybe a little bit of a balance. I like Iceman. Like Iceman is like, oh, he's rapping. He's got bars. He's got really good production. I hope there's a song on here that is the number one for him. I think there is.
0: Does he go after Kendrick here? Are we seeing diss records? Yeah.
1: Yeah. He wastes no time. Within the intro, he's already talking about basically the effects of the beef on him. Like, here's what it did to me. And then taking pot shots at Kendrick, mostly about his height, you know, hitting below the belt. But yeah, he's absolutely wasting no time. But the interesting thing is he does admit to taking a loss, which is great. He's like, look, I think the line is something along the lines of, hey, I can't believe Muggsy Bogues got a slam dunk or something. It's something like that. And you're like, okay, so a shot, but also saying, hey, this guy got me, but now I'm back kind of thing.
0: There's another line going around about Meek Mill, or another rapper that he was beefing with, and he sort of relates to somebody that he made fun of in the past. And so that introspection is what we know him for. That's what Drake came up in. But this isn't the only album, Iceman, Iceman, that he's put out. There's two others that are there. What can you tell us about those releases?
1: Yeah, I was not prepared for this. I was prepared for one album. I was not prepared for three albums. So me and the CBC Music team were up super early listening to these. And we've broken it down. It's like, look, Drake has multiple voices. This has always been his talent. He's been a hit maker, a rapper, a singer. And three albums, three voices. Iceman, this is the revenge surf cold album. 2 years later, he's taking shots back. This is Drake rapping. He's angry. He's motivated. And then you have the other album. You have Habibti, which actually is, I probably pronounced that wrong, but it actually translates to my love or my darling in Arabic. It's love songs. Drake is singing. It's a nice album. It's got some summer bops on there. And then you have Maid of Honor. So Maid of Honor is where he's now exploring what he does well. He's exploring international sounds, dance hall, house, Afro swing, UK rap. He's got the beef off his chest. He's worked through his emotions, and now on Maid of Honor, he's saying, "Here's some songs to party to dance to." And in fact, Maid of Honor has a song called "New Bestie" on there that is definitely in the running for like a summer anthem. And it's the closest he's come to something along the lines of One Dance in terms of just that vibe, like that party vibe.
0: That's big, considering the timing too. It May 2-4 weekend, right? So if there's an album that people are bumping in the car, if you hear somebody driving down the road with music that is pumping out, is that Iceman then, or is that Maid of Honor?
1: I think it could be New Bestie, but I think for me, if you're driving by me, it's going to be Too Hard for the Radio. It is his take on a California type beat. This is something he's done. He's got years of doing this. It's an Oakland producer. It is an Oakland beat. It's very similar to Not Like Us. And he is rapping. These are serious raps, very catchy. It's an excellent production. To me, I think that's going to be the number one song. And that's the one I'm going to be playing all summer for sure.
0: Okay. Before we let you go here, anything from Kendrick?

0: yet.
1: No. I hope he lets them have, like, give him the weekend. Give him the long weekend. I can't handle a Kendrick reply right now. Just give us some time.
0: I know. I'm still trying to sift through what we got here now. Thanks for your time. I really appreciate it, eh?
1: Thanks, man.
0: That was CBC senior producer Jesse Kinos-Gooden. To catch up with everything going on with Drake, head over to cbcmusic.ca. All right, big pivot here. They say in the industry, we're going to talk street sweepers. There's a chance to name them. The voting for London's finest street sweepers that closes today. There's some clever ones that are already in the mix. We've got Meryl Sweep, Obi-Wan Kenobi. How about Sir Sweeps a Lot? Sweepy McSweepy Face. They're all in there. Joel Gillard is the city's manager of road operations. He spoke with Andrew Brown on London Morning earlier today.
2: Before we get into these names, what do these street sweepers do?
3: Well, first of all, it's nice to be chatting without 30 centimeters of snow heading toward us.
2: Oh, I was just thinking that. Yeah. No, this is the most low pressure conversation you and I have ever had.
3: Absolutely.
2: Yeah.
3: But yes, it kind of runs aligned with that winter. Is we put a lot of product down on the road, and these street sweepers are our main way of cleaning up those streets after a busy winter, for sure.
2: Okay. How many of them do we have in London?
3: We have 8 in total. We also, use some contractors to assist us in this spring cleanup operations.
2: Okay. Gotcha. Yeah. Cause it's, it can get a little mucky out there. We see them out here going by our studio during the show all the time. But let's get into this naming contest. What's happening here?
3: Yeah. We thought we'd try something different. A lot of municipalities use these naming contests for, name a snowplow. But since the sweeping is a big operation, it runs almost 8 or 9 months a year. And that's day and night. They're a pretty visible piece of equipment for us. So we thought it'd be fun to use them for our naming contest for the City of London.
2: All right. Do you have a favorite? Like one of the, there's a whole list of contenders here.
3: I mean, you name some of them. I think Meryl Sweep and Taylor Sweep are gaining quite a bit of traction.
2: Okay.
3: Personally, I kind of like Obi-Wan Kenobi. I think that's pretty creative.
2: Yep.
3: But I don't want to influence anyone's votes. Votes are ongoing and they're going to close tonight at midnight.
2: Of course, you're unbiased. I like Lenny the London Litter Lifter. That's pretty good.
3: Yeah.
2: Say that five times fast.
3: And just plain old Kevin's kind of fun.
2: Yeah,
3: too.
2: Yeah. How did Kevin end up on there?
3: I'm not sure. I mean, we got a lot of interest and a lot of submissions, and our comms team did a great job of kind of narrowing those in and tightening into the group we have now.
2: Kevin's my favorite, I think. It's so ridiculous. No, that's tickling my funny bone, Kevin. It's
3: yeah.
2: Good. So how can people vote if they want to?
3: So they can head on to London.ca. The contest is highlighted there. We're going to announce the winner at our Touch a Truck event on May 23rd at our Adelaide Operations Center. That's going to cap off the Public Works Week that starts on the 17th.
2: Got you. What's that week all about?
3: So National Public Works Week is a time to kind of honor like our dedicated professionals that maintain our city's vital infrastructure. Public work employees are like the stewards of our community and the physical environment. They work around the clock to manage our systems, whether that's winter, summer operations. So it's important for us to highlight the work that they do.
2: Great. And so then when you pick a winner, are you going to slap a name on the sweeper?
3: We're going to have some fun with this. So I'm like, as you said, I'm sure people have seen our sweepers out on the roads. They are nice and bright and white and offer a nice big canvas. So I don't think we're going to go quite NASCAR style, but we'll have a big logo on the side and probably something under the driver's door so people can identify them.
2: In case anyone's wondering, those were some police cars driving by our studio. I'm not sure if you picked up that sound coming through the window here. Okay. This is great, Joel. Look forward to it. If anyone wants to vote, they just go online.
3: Absolutely. Yes. And like I said, I encourage people to go to our Public Works Week and our Touch a Truck event on the 23rd. We're going to have a tons of city equipment there for the kids to check out and other things such as, paint the plow and numerous ways to interact with our staff and our equipment.
0: Joel Gillard is a manager of road operations here in London. He was talking to host Andrew Brown on CBC's London Morning. Some good names inside of there. Kevin's a good name. The Dusty Knight, another one that they have on the list there. Sweep Caroline, another one that they've got as a possible suggestion here for the street sweepers in London. What do you think? You got a favorite? You got one that's better. 226-377-2651. Send us a text. That's the afternoon drive text line. 226.

0: 877-277-2651. Coming up here at the end of another week. So it's your chance for you to get some CBC goodies sent your way. Our trivia quiz is coming up next. Get your phone ready to give us a little ringy-dingy with the answers to our quiz. And we're going to head back down to the south of France, get an idea of what's going on with the big film festival. Seth Rogen is there with a film that's making you cry, maybe, instead of laugh. We're here at 97.5 FM in Windsor, 93.5 FM in London.
1: This is CBC News. For Southwestern Ontario, your 4:30 regional news. Good afternoon. I'm Alessio Donini. The OPP says Nancy Graywall's killer spent days leading up to her murder in LaSalle, canvassing the neighborhood to plan their brutal attack and a quick getaway. Lead Inspector Mike Dale says the Windsor woman's fatal stabbing on the evening of March 3rd at a home on Todd Lane was premeditated, and that a wooded area behind Todd Lane was used as a path to and from the murder scene, creating easy access for a vehicle to get to Highway 401.
2: What I can say is we do believe that there was some planning, and that is a part of why we're here at this location. We believe that there was some pre-planning involved.
1: DL says police are still investigating a possible link to Graywall's stabbing and an arson on the front porch of her Windsor home back in November. The OPP says a motive has yet to be established for either crime and that they've received hundreds of hours of surveillance video from the public. The federal government has announced more than $20 million in funding for businesses in London and Chatham-Kent today. The money will go toward 8 businesses that have been impacted by the trade war with the United States. The government says that money will go towards projects that improve efficiency, help adopt new technologies, and help the businesses grow. Minister Evan Solomon made the announcement earlier this afternoon with London Liberal MPs, and that announcement made at the Western Fair Association's Grove Innovation Hub in London. The Western Fair Association is getting more than $8 million from that fund. That'll be used to expand and modernize the Grove, which offers commercial kitchen space and startup support for local food businesses. Also in London, police say one person is seriously hurt after a robbery on a city bus happened on Saturday night. The victim was riding a bus near Commissioner's Road West and Andover Drive around 10:30 with two other people. All three were allegedly assaulted by a group of youths on the bus who stole their personal property. The suspects had fled on foot by the time officers arrived. Police say they're between 15 to 18 years old. Investigators are asking the public for information or surveillance footage from the area at the time. And it's still early, but the U.S. Federal Weather Agency is predicting a moderate-sized algae bloom season for the western basin of Lake Erie. With more, here's the CBC's Bob Becken.
3: The severity of any possible bloom depends on how much phosphorus from farm runoffs enters the system. The system starts with the Maumee River and ends up dumping into the western basin of Lake Erie, the shallowest of the Great Lakes. That's referred to as the loading season, and it's tracked from March until August, taking measurements and forecasts. As of May 11th, NOAA predicts a potential bloom severity range from 2.5 to 5.5. In other words, moderate bloom conditions. This is similar to the 2022 or 2024 blooms, according to the weather agency. They say spring conditions have been relatively wet with a lot of precipitation in early April. If rain ends up being higher than normal from now until July, the agency says there is a small chance of the bloom getting to the level of 2010. A more comprehensive seasonal forecast will be put out in late June. Bob Becken, CBC News, Windsor.
1: And finishing off in London, where a major change is coming to the former Bob Hayward YMCA in the city's East End. It's a change that'll mean a place to stay for dozens of people. The charity and supportive housing provider Indwell has purchased this Hamilton Road property from the YMCA of Southwestern Ontario. It says it plans to retrofit the existing building and a smaller neighboring lot into 100 supportive housing units, with construction slated to begin next year. The branch, known affectionately by locals as the Bob, closed its door in 2023 because of financial pressures and has sat empty since. Kelly Zeigner is the COO of YMCA of Southwestern Ontario.
4: Once the decision was made to close this branch, then the work began of talking to partners around the community and seeing what who came forward as interested in the space. And as you can imagine, you know, it takes a while to work through those conversations, but thrilled of what the outcome is today.
1: Indwell officials say the plan will also see the building's existing gym preserved for use by the community and Indwell residents. And that's your regional news for Southwestern Ontario. Chris?
0: Thanks, Alessio. All right, we've got quiz time coming up next here. If you're paying attention to the newscast this week, there's a chance for you to win some goodies. The number is 519-255-3543. And we're also going to have a chat with the AI Minister for Canada coming up in the next hour. That's Minister Evan Solomon. But first, let's take a look at the weather here with Michael Hargraves.
5: Thanks so much, Chris. Right now we are seeing a temperature between 15 and 19 degrees, a mix of sun and cloud. For tonight, cloudy skies, a low of between 9 and 12 degrees. For tomorrow, showers, a risk of thunderstorm, highs near 26 degrees. And for Sunday, we have cloudy skies and a high between 21 and 23 degrees.
0: Not bad at all. All right, long weekend Friday. It is time. It is quiz time. The weekly news quiz here, they do it every Friday. This is my first time as a guest host taking over for Matt, so I'm very excited here to see what we can give away, what these questions are. Here's how it works. You call in. We're going to ask you three questions about interviews we had on the show this week. If you get it right, you get some CBC swag. We've got a gift bag of swag for you, some surprises in there as well. Give us a shout right now in the studio, 519-255-3543 is the number. Read it out here again. Go a little slower this time for you. 519-255-3543. We'll put you on air to test what you can remember, win prizes, have a little bit of fun here heading into your long weekend. 255-3543. Give us a shout here.

0: All right, we've got someone on the line right now. We got Roger from Tecumseh. Roger, how you doing?
1: I'm doing fine, thank you.
0: Thanks for giving us a shout here. What's the week been like for you here? You enjoying it? Having a good time?
1: Yes. For the first time, I was able to get out and do some serious work in my garden today. It was so cold prior to today, but today it was so nice. I spent most of the afternoon in the garden.
0: I love it. What are you growing?
1: Tomatoes, mostly, and some peppers.
0: You got a salad. You're piecing together a salad out there, Roger.
1: Yeah. Well, that's what I like.
0: I like it, too. Thanks again for giving us a shout here. You got big, long weekends plans?
1: Yeah, just local. I'm not going anywhere, but I also enjoy bike riding, and I think this weekend might be good for that.
0: Yeah, the temperatures are getting up there, which is nice. The clouds are clearing out. It's a good time for a ride here. Let's see if we can send you off with some prizes here. We're going to go for our big quiz here. Roger, this is my first time doing the quiz here, so we're going through this together. All right.
1: It's my first time doing it, too.
0: Well, hey, if you kept calling in and kept winning, I think we'd have some complaints coming in here, Roger. So we've got an above-board contest. All right, question number one here. On yesterday's program, we heard about a major coffee chain that will be coming to Canada. Have a listen.
2: Just give me anyone. I'm all over the city. Put 10, 20, 30 of them in. I'll visit them all day. I buy 6 to 10 cups a day, not just for me, but for everybody. Daily, I spend a lot of money at coffee shops.
0: All right, so that was some people on the streets of Windsor talking about this coffee shop. The way this works, we're going to give you multiple choice here. What major coffee chain is coming to Canada? A, Luckin Coffee. B, Dunkin' Donuts. C, Pret a Manager. D, Dutch Brothers Coffee.

0: I think it's Dunkin' Donuts.
1: That's what we like to hear, Roger. That's 101. We're liking it. We're doing good so far. This is it. Where's your coffee spot? Where do you go?
0: I don't drink coffee myself, but I do visit Tim Hortons quite often for the donuts, and mostly.
1: The donuts. What's your donut order?
0: I like just the regular honey donut, and sometimes I like the apple fritter, which they used to have. I don't know if they still have it anymore.
1: The way back there, that's the one. Chocolate dip for me, but sometimes that chocolate ends up on the wrong side of the on the bag there. Makes a messy situation. All right, Roger, we got question number two here. Although I've asked you about 47 already, this is the second one for our quiz. You're doing one for one. We'll do the same thing. I'll read the question, play the clip, and we'll give you some choices here. On Tuesday, we heard about an Amherstburg man who avoided a particular food item for 43 years until now. Take a listen.
2: You go to a lot of parties and places with, you know, it's just a bad thought in my mind, and I couldn't get by it, and 43 years later, and I'm eating again.
1: All right, what food did John Milson of Amherstburg avoid for 43 years? Was it a salad, a quiche, burgers, or pasta?
0: Burgers.
1: Burgers. Oh, look at that. You weren't feeling confident in that one, were you, Roger?
0: Well, I wasn't certain, but I thought it might be that story.
1: 43 years without a burger. That's
0: wow,
1: a pretty long time.
0: That's a long time.
1: Yeah, but glad he was able to get back inside of there. All right, question number three. This is our final one. Two for two. You're rocking it right now, Roger. We're heading into the weekend looking good. This one here, same as before. We'll ask the question. We'll play the clip. You'll get it right. We'll give you some swag. We're ready for this.
0: Okay.
1: An animal in Petrolia was spotted covered in oil, not looking very good. Take a listen to this clip.
3: You know, they're struggling, so they can't really when they have that oil on them. They might, they attempt to, but the longer it's on them, they just get weaker and weaker. They can't move around, so they are pretty much stuck in the area that they're oiled in. Like, they walk, they try to find areas, they try to find water to perhaps go into and bathe.
1: That there was Lynn Eves with the Blue Water Center for Raptor Rehabilitation. So again, the question, what animal was causing some concern in Petrolia this week? Your options here, goose, duck, squirrel, turtle. What are we thinking there, Roger? What do we think this animal is?
0: I'm thinking turtle.
1: I don't like that sound. That's not a fun sound. So we didn't do turtle. It was not a turtle. So I don't know if they let you cheat on the other weeks here, but we are. We'll give you one more kick of the can here. What animal was causing some concern in Petrolia this week? Goose, duck, squirrel. The hint, I guess, she's talking about water.
0: Duck.
1: Oh, we're down for goose. The correct answer is A there, which I guess in Tecumseh, right? You see the geese all the time.
0: Yes, we do. Yeah.
1: I tell you. All right. Well, I'm going to talk to the team here and see if we can't find a way to get you some swag anyways, because I appreciated talking to you there, Roger. You said, again, you got gardening coming up. You've got tomatoes. You've got peppers. You got a bike ride coming in. Is there a park that you love inside of the area? When we're talking about biking, I know Windsor Essex has some of the most beautiful places that you can rip up and down to see the waterfront, see some of those trails. What's your favorite spot?
0: Lakewood Park in Tecumseh. Very nice.
1: We like it. There's a lot of beautiful spots out there.
0: Walk path there, 1 mile around. It's really good. I'm there often, several times a week.
1: That's what we like to hear, Roger. Glad we're out there having fun. Hopefully the summer is good to you there. Thanks again for giving us a shout here. Stay on the line. Mike's going to gather some of your information there. We'll see if we can get some prizes to you. I think we can do this. I think we can pull it off here. We'll be back next week with another chance for winning some prizes next Friday. Thanks again, Roger. Have a good weekend.
0: Yes, you too.
1: All right, coming up here, we're going to play some songs, music. This is Montreal-based Lazaro with Evidiment.

0: All right, the time now, just about 15 minutes to 5 o'clock. We've got some tape here from you. An interesting thing is happening in Alberta. Everybody's been watching this. The federal government has reached an energy and climate deal with Alberta today. The agreement could see construction of an oil pipeline to the West Coast start as early as fall 2027. Ottawa and Alberta, they're also aligned on a more lenient emissions price increase for the province, rising to a mark of $130 per ton by 2040. Here's Premier Smith announcing the agreement alongside Prime Minister Mark Carney in Calgary today.
1: It's an honour to be here with Prime Minister Mark Carney to announce a major step forward in unlocking the enormous potential of Canadian energy. And I'm happy to share with Albertans that we'll be signing an agreement today that clearly sets out a pathway to the construction of a new oil pipeline to Asian markets, commencing as early as September 1st, 2027. The proposed West Coast oil pipeline would transport more than 1 million barrels of oil per day. This landmark agreement builds on the collaboration between the federal and provincial governments following the signing of the Alberta-Canada Energy Agreement, which was signed in November of 2025. Our governments have agreed to make targeted changes to our respective environmental policies that will lead to tangible outcomes that reduce regulatory uncertainty and create the conditions necessary for Alberta to significantly increase its energy production and exports to Asian and other markets. Today's implementation agreement also results in Alberta avoiding a significant increase to the federally mandated industrial carbon price, saving Alberta's industry partners approximately $250 billion in compliance costs over the next two decades to 2050. Under the new carbon pricing agreement, the industrial carbon price will be substantially lower than the previous federal policy, which would have required a carbon price of $170 per ton by 2030. The headline carbon price will be substantially rolled back. It'll stay at $95 until the end of this year, and then it will increase to $100 for the next 3 years and reach $130 per ton by 2035. This gives industry the time and certainty needed to plan, invest, and deliver real emissions-reducing projects without undermining competitiveness. It means that we're much closer to attaining our joint ambition to make Canada into a global energy leader and a trusted supplier of responsibly produced lower emissions energy in the world.
0: That there's Alberta Premier Danielle Smith speaking in Calgary today. Now, before this agreement, the national emissions price target was set to rise to $170 per ton by 2030. Today's deal, again, lowering the mark to $130 per ton by 2040. According to a 2021 court ruling, Alberta's discount would force the federal government to be more lenient with other provinces as well. All right, we're about 10 to 5 here.

0: We're going to turn to a story that's on front burner today, the ceasefire between Iran and the United States. It continues 5 weeks on, but little clarity about the way ahead. The latest peace negotiations, they fell apart. Donald Trump says the ceasefire is on life support. Greg Carlstrom is the Economist's Middle East correspondent. And he spoke with front burner host Jamie Poisson about what's preventing a peace agreement.
1: The same issues that held up an agreement a month ago when they met in Islamabad, the same issues that scuppered two previous rounds of negotiations before the war. I mean, in some ways, the substance really hasn't changed here. There are the questions around Iran's nuclear program, where there does seem to be a bit of convergence between America and Iran that the deal should set out a time-bound moratorium on uranium enrichment in Iran. But how long will that moratorium last? Mm-hmm. They don't agree on that. What do you do with Iran's stockpile of highly enriched uranium? There's no agreement there. And then so on and so forth. Will Iran have to dismantle some of its nuclear facilities, for example? They've been arguing about that point in every round of talks since Donald Trump took office again. So anything to do with the nuclear file is still contentious. And then on the other side, there's the question of sanctions relief for Iran. How much is it going to get? When will it receive sanctions relief? How will that be phased out over the course of the deal? America hasn't said much about how far it's willing to go. Presumably, Iran will expect significant relief from sanctions, but that's going to be politically difficult, I think, for Donald Trump.
0: That was The Economist's Greg Carlstrom from the Front Burners podcast today. You can listen to the full episode wherever you get your podcasts or the CBC Listen app. My tongue is already headed to the long weekend that we have in front of us. Supposed to be good with the weather, too. It's going to be really nice. Take a relaxing break here. Hopefully you are able to enjoy it as well with family, friends, but we still got some work to do before we get there. On our program here in just a little bit, starting the next hour, we are going to have Minister Evan Solomon join the show. He'll be on here to talk about an announcement he made in London. And we're also going to ask him about AI. Why? Well, he's the Minister for Artificial Intelligence. It's been a big conversation here in our show this week. What AI is doing as far as a tool that's used by doctors and by students. What would you ask the Minister of AI? Send us a text, 226-377-2651. That text line again is 226-377-2651. All right, before we go there, let's head over to France. Jane Fonda took the stage at the Cannes Film Festival on Tuesday.
2: I believe in the power of voices. Voices on the screen, voices off the screen, and definitely voices in the street, especially now.
0: That there's Jane Fonda striking a political note at the opening ceremonies. Wasn't the only one ready to tackle some big conversations at the prestigious festival. Joining us now to give us the scoop on those conversations and the Canadians to look out for is our pop culture columnist, Rad Simon-Pillet. A lot of conversation around politics this year at the festival. What's going on?
3: Yeah, it just seems like everyone's been radicalized by Jane Fonda, which, you know, seemed par for the course. But of course, you know, so yeah, she kicked things off during the opening ceremonies with that speech that you just played off the top. And in that speech, she goes on to say, and I'm going to quote, "Cinema is resistance." And, you know, that's a sentiment that was echoed during the press conference for the competition jury. The jury had Park Chan-wook, he's the director of Old Boy. You know, he made a comment about so much art being political and the politics of art is something the jury's already embraced. Demi Moore was speaking out against the censoring of artists who engage with politics because any kind of censoring for her shuts down their creativity. And then screenwriter Paul Laverty, he spoke out against the silencing of artists who are speaking out against genocide. And he named like Susan Sarandon as someone who was blacklisted for her comments on pro-Palestinian comments. And, you know, I think the background to all this, what these artists are responding to is what happened at the Berlin Film Festival earlier this year. Because, you know, Berlin, you know, they're dealing with, of course, in Germany, the criminalization of pro-Palestinian sentiments. And that created a lot of tension and put a lot of pressure on the Berlin Film Festival with so many political active artists and like attending the festival and media as well. So the head of the jury in Berlin, Wim Wenders, not only did he say that they have to stay out of politics, but he also made comments that downplayed the role of politics in art. And so that triggered this huge outcry, not just at the Berlin Film Festival, but just in the international arts community. So in Cannes, Cannes like, oh, we don't want any of that. And everyone at Cannes, from the festival director to, they're just like, they're avoiding that kind of reaction by saying, oh no, we embrace the politics and engage the difficult conversations here.
0: Yeah, I whiff. They always say the conversation starts when the film ends. You're there now, and I understand that you were there for a pretty big premiere last night. Seth Rogen and his wife, they're producers on the movie Tangles. What was that like?
3: I mean, that theater was a chorus of sobs, okay, which is not what you expect from a movie produced by Seth Rogen, of course. But yeah, this movie did turn me to mush as well, because it's an adaptation of Sarah Levitt's graphic novel in which she recounts her experience with her mother's Alzheimer's. The mother's voiced by Julia Louis-Dreyfus, who was also at the premiere. And, you know, just like the graphic novel, this movie, it uses animation to really capture the emotional experience of the world around you as it's falling apart when someone in your life is experiencing this unknowable disease. And as you said, like Seth Rogen and his wife, Lauren Miller Rogen, like they produced this adaptation. They also brought their own experience with Alzheimer's to this story. And you know, the director, Leah Nelson, she brought her experience with her mother to the storytelling. And, you know, I was speaking to her yesterday, and she said just like a lot of the collaborators, including the animators, poured themselves and their experiences into this. So that's why the movie ends with the cast and crew sharing their personal dedications to the people they know affected by Alzheimer's. Which, you know, really lovely touch that added to the chorus of sobs. And this is what Leah Nelson had to say about that creative decision.
4: I think the film is a bit of a love letter to caregivers and families who have been through this or something like this. And I knew all of the way along in making this movie, people have a touch point to Alzheimer's or dementia, whether it's personal or their friend or, you know, and so, and we talked about that a lot during the making of the film, and people shared their personal stories. So it was something I really wanted to do to honor those people that we've lost.
3: So that was director Leah Nelson talking about Tangles. And I should say, like, you know, what was really lovely about that premiere last night, like, yeah, I said everyone was sobbing, like both the audience and the filmmakers, but to the point where the filmmakers, like Leah and Lauren, like they couldn't even get through their thank you speeches because like the words were just getting choked back by the tears. So it's all just like this beautiful blubbering mess.
0: All right. Well, I appreciate taking the time to chat through with us. Thank you so much.
3: Thanks for having me.
0: That's pop culture columnist Rad Simon-Pillay. You can follow him on social media, just say Rad. All right, Alessio Donini is here with her headlines.
5: Third time's a charm, right? Chris, the YMCA's former Bob Hayward branch in East London is getting a new lease on life. This is with the YMCA of Southwestern Ontario saying it sold the property to the supportive housing provider Indwell. Indwell plans to convert the building and a smaller neighboring lot into 100 new supportive housing units. They're also going to keep access alive, they say, for the gym, for not just the people living there, but also the broader community. And there's more on that plan on the CBC London website. Chris?
0: Thanks, Alessio Donini, for that. We got it.
5: One time there.
0: Yeah, we got a couple more for the weekends here. Thanks for this. All right, coming up, Canada's minister responsible for AI will be on the line. What would you ask Minister Evan Solomon? We want to know. 226-377-2651. That's the text line. That's coming up on Afternoon Drive here in Southwestern Ontario.
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11: I'm Stephanie Skenderis. Tonight, Ottawa and Alberta strike a deal. In it, a special industrial carbon price and a pipeline timeline. Plus, another Ebola outbreak hits the Democratic Republic of Congo and Cuba in darkness as fuel runs out. That and more on Your World Tonight.
12: From CBC News, The World This Hour, I'm Kaz Boivin. Ottawa and Alberta have signed an agreement to build a new pipeline

0: Welcome back to Afternoon Drive here in Southwestern Ontario. I'm Chris Ensing in for Matt Allen. Well, the feds have announced funding for businesses in London and Chatham-Kent that have been hit by the trade war with the U.S. We'll speak to the Minister of Development for the region about how this money will help them stay competitive. And as the World Cup kicks off, well, it's getting closer, so we're going to have a conversation about what people should have on their mind. Canada's Public Health Agency is warning about measles. We'll hear what's driving that concern coming up. But first, here's a look at our local news with Alessio Donini. Hey, Alessio.
1: Hey, Chris. The OPP

0: BP is releasing today more information on what led up to the killing of Windsor resident Nancy Graywall. Also in London, police say one person is seriously hurt after a robbery on a city bus Saturday night, and they are appealing to the public for more information.
1: Thanks, Alessio. Michael Hargraves joins us now. Long weekend here, buddy. What's the weather like?
2: Yeah, right now we have a temperature between 15 and 19 degrees, mix of sun and cloud, with wind out of the southwest between 20 and 40 kilometers an hour. So it's already looking pretty nice. Overnight, we see cloudy skies, a low temperature between 9 and 12 degrees. For Saturday, not the nicest weather. Looks like we're going to get some showers for Saturday tomorrow. High temperature, though, around 26 degrees. So at least it's really warm. On Sunday, we see cloudy skies and a high temperature between 21 and 23 degrees.
1: Not bad at all. Finally going to get a bit of that heat as we head into the next week, but let's not look past the long weekend. It's going to be nice.
2: Yeah, you might need the AC in the window pretty soon.
1: Yeah, we're pivoting hard. Getting cold, getting warm, getting nice. All right, we are 6 minutes past 5 o'clock here on 93.5 FM in London, 97.5 in Windsor.
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0: Well, the federal government announced more than $20 million in funding for businesses in London and Chatham, Kent today. The money's going toward 8 businesses that have been impacted by the trade war with the United States. Minister Evan Solomon made the announcement earlier this afternoon with London Liberal MPs, and he joins us now on the line to tell us more. Good afternoon, Minister.
1: Good afternoon from outside the Grove. Awesome place.
0: Why were you there today?
1: Well, we were at the Grove to make an announcement of support, not only for the Grove, $8 million investment to support this remarkable incubation hub. And I don't know how much folks know about what goes on here, but the Grove is a remarkable place that supports businesses, essentially agribusinesses and food makers. And they put people in these incredible spaces, and they grow them from startups all the way to companies that are selling around the world like they've done here. And we supported 8 other great companies here in London. And we invested $20 million from federal economic development into these companies, especially because this region has been so hard hit in this unjustified tariff war. We know that. And, you know, this is all part of a much bigger investment that, you know, we have made here in the region. I've been in Windsor and Sarnia. But, you know, given the fact that this is the front line of the trade war, you know, our government just gave another $1.5 billion for tariff relief, $1 billion from the Business Development Bank, so 0 interest loans for the first year to some companies who need it, and then another $500 million for the Regional Tariff Response Initiative. And the lion's share of that, about over $200 million, will come to Southern Ontario and especially Southwestern Ontario, where we're investing in tool and die makers and mold makers and companies that are doing all the right things, but they've got nailed by these tariffs. And we believe that they need a bridge through this so they can keep employing people and keep the jobs here in Southwestern Ontario and here in London.
0: You mentioned the mold makers out in Southwestern Ontario as well. We've heard from the Conservative MPs saying that they need a trade deal in place, that the money helps, but does it go far enough? Are we any closer? What are those discussions like?
1: Well, first of all, we all want to get to a place where we can get a deal. But we need a good deal. I want everyone to be clear. Canada's got, let's frame it, we have the best deal with the United States in the aggregate overall. So 5% tariffs overall. But and 85% of our goods to the United States are tariff-free. But for the 15%, this is an absolute merciless trade war, okay? And that's Southwestern Ontario is the front line of the front line. Our auto parts, steel, copper, aluminum, some lumber, and auto manufacturing. And the mold makers, I just want people to understand what happened. They were

0: facing tariffs that were tough, but they were managing. But on April 6th, everything changed for them because the United States globally, they didn't just do this to Canada, they did it to everyone. They changed what's called the 232 tariffs, these national security tariffs that we think are unjustified. And they basically said, if you're using any steel or aluminum in any of your products, and mold makers use a lot, we don't just tariff you on the amount of steel you use. That's how they started. It's they tariff the entire value of the good. So we have seen companies that would pay a tariff on their good of $1,500 on a $50,000 good. Now they're paying $15,000. So a 10x increase in the tariff. And these mold makers, and there are hundreds of companies, and they are doing incredible work. They need support as they readjust. And they're changing. And that's what the regional tariff relief is about. And I was with a mold maker in Windsor. And I'll just tell you, he said a year ago, 98% of his business was automotive parts. In the last 4 months, 50% of his business has shifted to Canadian business in the nuclear business. Because we've invested, as you know, in nuclear energy and rebuilding things like Darlington and Bruce. 50% of his business as a mold maker is now and a tool and die, the nuclear industry. So we need to see more of that to create markets so these companies who employ thousands and thousands of workers have opportunities. And, you know, look, so we want to deal with the United States. We can't control when we're going to get it. We're negotiating hard. But in the meantime, we can support our companies, give them new customers, and keep them on their feet. And I think everyone would support that.
1: I want to stick with the deal here and the conversations that are happening and just go back to a press conference that you were at in Windsor yesterday. Our colleague Jason Vio asked you about the Gordie Howe Bridges opening. I just want our listeners to take a listen to the response that you gave him there.
2: There's lots of dialogue. When I was in Germany at the Munich Security Conference, I raised it with the Michigan governor when I had a pull aside with Governor Whitmer. So we are all seized with making sure that we can make sure this is open. And obviously there's a complicated negotiations going on, but we hope that not only the bridge opens, it's an element, but the larger relationship is, that's one aspect of a larger relationship that we've got to fix.
1: That clip there, it sounds like the bridge is part of negotiations, but there's been from the Bridge Authority saying it's going to open before the end of spring. Are negotiations delaying the bridge opening?
0: No, let me be perfectly clear. And as you heard there, the bridge is one thing. We are looking at the reviews of the bridge. There's an ongoing process there. The bridge, we hope, will open in the spring. As I said, that's one thing. That is one aspect of our relationship with the United States, and that's got its own process, and we're very optimistic, and we're hoping that it will open in the spring. Of course, that's one aspect. And let me be clear. There is the other part of the larger negotiation that we're doing on the 232 tariffs and the trading relationship. They are not tied together, but they're both part of our overall key relationship with the United States, but they are two different issues. And so, no, the negotiations are ongoing. We have frequent conversations. The minister in charge of our U.S. negotiation relationship, which is Dominic LeBlanc, he's dealing with that. And of course, again, let me be super, super clear. The bridge, we hope it opens in September. And in the spring. And those reviews are taking place, and that's a separate issue.
1: Are those reviews related to the technical aspects or political aspects?
0: Yeah, I will tell you that there's lots of aspects on the technical side just to get that done. I'm not going to get involved into the important reviews that are going on just to make sure that bridge opens. But we think it's going to open in the spring. But I just to be clear, that's a really important thing, and let's look at it. But it's part of it's a link to the really important relationship we've got in communities like Windsor in southwestern Ontario to the United States. This is a critical trading partner. And again, on the other side of that, today we're building our own bridges for companies to bridge to their future so they can get through this trade war and this tariff war. And we're giving them a bridge to get through this so they can build in the future. And while these negotiations on the larger trade deal are going on, and we hope that becomes productive

0: and I know that there's ongoing discussions. That's really important. But again, look, our job is to control what we can control, to make sure our companies have the jobs. We're going to invest in Canada. We're investing today in Canada. You saw the electricity strategy. You saw in the spring economic update, we have the investment in skilled trades, the largest investment in generations, 100,000 Red Seal trades being trained because we're building here in Canada. We're building major ports. We're building major projects. We're building energy. And that's what we can control, and we're getting the workers to do that.
1: All right, Minister, I appreciate you taking the time and all we're speaking about here. I just one more thing before you go about your portfolio for artificial intelligence. And again, I can appreciate that we've talked about manufacturing and what's going on for folks in Windsor, Essex, and across Southern Ontario and the bridge as well. But I do want to ask you about artificial intelligence here, sure. Just because it's been coming up again and again in our conversations and our reporting that we've had this week. And part of that has been this concept of what kids are able to access. People are concerned about it. They're worried about it. Manitoba's premier saying that he wants to ban AI chatbots. Is that something that you're looking at countrywide?
0: First and foremost, I'm glad you asked it. And you should. This is a great question. And people ask me this question all the time, so I'm totally happy to answer it. Look, my first obligation is to protect Canadians from any downside risk of anything that's related to AI and technology. And we've seen downside risks and around social media and around AI. So but I also want to make sure I'm open to opportunities. So my job is to be open to all the productive opportunities in healthcare and life sciences and productivity, but to be candid about the concerns. Yes, the answer is, in short, yes, absolutely. I am looking very closely at making sure that there are protections for young people and for people around social media and chatbots. I'm working closely with my colleague, Mark Miller, Minister of Heritage. We believe that Canadian young people and other vulnerable communities need to make sure it's protected. And I have spoken to my counterparts in Manitoba frequently. I've spoken to my counterparts in BC who are asking the same questions to make sure we have a harmonized view on this. And we will shortly be coming forward with different options. We are looking at all options on the table, and you will see shortly, I won't give you the specific date, that we will be making sure that Canadians have a safe access to this technology and that they're protected, and yet we're still open to the opportunities. But very seized with this question. It's a very important one. Absolutely speaking to the folks in Manitoba and BC about it.
1: You could give us a specific date. That's okay.
0: I could, but the truth is it's not, you know, look, whether it's 1 week or 2 weeks or three, like to be candid for the folks listening, we got to get it right. And let me just say, there is a difference between social media, and you've heard about age restrictions in places like Australia around social media. We're looking closely at that kind of thing. Chatbots are a little different. So their social media chatbots have different dynamics. So we've got to make sure that we're doing this right, that we, you know, there's a lot of issues at stake. How do you verify the age? What is age verification? What's the regulation? Who would enforce it? So there's some difficult questions that you got to get right before you rush into doing it. But we are coming to ground on a lot of those issues.
1: Yeah, that's fair, Minister. I appreciate you taking your time and being generous with it this afternoon. Enjoy the rest of your day.
0: Yeah, you too. Thanks so much.
1: Evan Solomon is the Federal Minister of AI and responsible for trade development in Southern Ontario.
2: Hello there, I'm Craig Norris. I hope you're having a good week out there. I'm stopping by with a preview of what's coming up this Saturday on In the Key of C. It's your music-fueled journey around Ontario. I'll spin tracks from Soft Cult, Kaylee Cardinal, Brother Elsie, Bobby Bazzini, and lots more. Because look at this. It is Victoria Day weekend, so I will follow my annual tradition, and I'll spin a bunch of Victoria Day-themed songs. In that vein, you'll hear tunes from Derival, The Warped 45s, Amer Diab, and more, including this one from Melissa McClelland. Here is Victoria Day Mayflowers.

0: That there was Melissa McClellan with Victoria Day, Mayflowers. You can hear that and a whole lot more on In the Key of C with Craig Norris Saturday at 3 o'clock right here on CBC Radio 1. Of course, you can find that on the CBC Listen app as well. For soccer fans, the countdown is on. Canada is hosting the FIFA World Cup in just a few weeks. This Monday, you can join hosts Scott Rieger and Joseph Otu for a special broadcast about the beautiful game and Canada's readiness for one of the world's biggest sporting events. Here's a little preview of the show.
1: I'm Scott Rieger in Toronto, and this is See the Rise, Canada's home World Cup. Joining me, my co-host in Kelowna, BC, fellow CBC producer and footy file, Joseph Otu.
2: Hey, Scott, we're going to look at not just the Canadian team, but Canadians as they prepare for this World Cup, which with 48 countries will be the biggest we've ever seen. It also comes with big concerns, environmentally, technologically, and of course, geopolitically.
1: Yeah, that's right, Joe. This summer's World Cup will not just be the biggest sporting event of all time, but is expected to be the most gambled upon sporting event as well. I spoke with Declan Hill about that. He is an associate professor of investigations at the University of New Haven.
3: Match fixing in Canada is legal. I mean, I know match fixers that immigrate to Canada. And it boggles my mind as a Canadian, why when we legalized sports gambling a couple of years ago, why we just didn't take half an hour to just amend our criminal code.
1: We'll also take a look at Canada's team as it prepares for the pressure of playing on home soil, including a chat with the guy known as Maritime Messi, winger Jacob Schaffelberg.
4: I have a silly name because I would never call myself that technical of a player. So it couldn't really be further off from the truth.
2: And Scott, did you know that Schaffelberg, as well as the other 1,200 or so players who will suit up for this tournament, will have AI-enabled 3D avatars made of them? 3D imaging that'll take 1 second to capture their exact body shape? And the resulting avatars will then be used along with data collected from the Uber Smart Trionda ball to improve every aspect of the game.
1: You ever feel, Joe, like soccer's becoming too scientific? I just feel it's the emotion of the game that makes it beautiful.
2: Yeah, you're right.
1: And a little human error. Man, I'm beginning to sound like my dad here.
2: You sound like my dad, too.
0: Used to be a ball. That was all you needed to have some fun. You can see the Rise Canada's World Cup. Watch that airing on Monday, May 18th. The hosts there, Scott Rieger and Joseph Otu, are going to guide you through what you need to know ahead of the FIFA World Cup coming to Canada in a few weeks. That show starts at noon Eastern on CBC Radio 1. All right, so now that we know the FIFA World Cup is coming and we're understanding what's happening on the field, what about the worries off the field? Canada's public health agency is warning that measles could spread more easily during the World Cup. Crowded stadiums, transit, the biggest concern, especially with cases circulating in Canada. For a closer look, we've reached Dr. Christopher LeBose. He's a cardiologist and epidemiologist. Good afternoon, doctor.
5: Good afternoon.
0: A lot of things to worry about in the world. Why is measles the main concern for health officials ahead of the World Cup?
5: I think anytime you have a large group of people coming together in the same space, especially when they're traveling from countries all over the world, there is a serious concern about spreading infectious diseases. And then you add on top of that the fact that measles is surging, not just in Canada, but globally. You've created a situation where, you know, there is very possible that you could start seeing more spread of measles and the uptick in cases.
0: What's the biggest risk here when we talk about these global events? Is it travelers bringing cases in or spread happening inside of Canada?
5: Well, both. Now, had you asked me that question 18 months ago, I would have said it was people bringing in measles from outside of Canada because we didn't have measles in Canada, right? We had eliminated measles back in 1998. So anytime you saw cases in Canada, it was always because of international travel. Now, that has since changed. We have unfortunately lost our measles elimination status because of the sustained community spread of measles. So you really are seeing both of that. It's very possible that people will come here for the game and they may have measles. And if they are accompanied by people who are unvaccinated because they don't have a vaccination campaign in their country, well, you could start seeing the spread of measles amongst the travelers to Canada. But then that is just going to feed into the community spread that we're seeing now. And so both of those things are actually issues.
0: Yeah, good point about the risks there. What about the risks inside of stadiums or transit and big crowds? How can measles spread?
5: Well, measles is an airborne spread. It's one of the most infectious viruses that we have, you know, arguably even more infectious than COVID. So anytime you get a large number of people together, you are going to have spread. You know, maybe that risk is going to be modulated a little bit if it's an outdoor stadium and you have, you know, obviously better air circulation outdoors than indoors. But still, anytime you have a bunch of people crowded together, whether it's in a stadium or in a hallway or waiting in line to get a hot dog, people are going to cough on each other. People are going to breathe on each other. People are going to be passing germs from one to the other. So it's not inconceivable that you could see uptick in cases as a result of that.
0: Okay. What symptoms should we be watching for then?
5: So the classical symptoms of measles are sort of nonspecific at first. First of all, you have a long incubation period of about 2 weeks on average. It can vary, obviously. And then you'll get symptoms like fever, you know, not feeling well, decreased appetite. You could get conjunctivitis, coughs, or red eyes, you know, runny nose, you know, fairly nonspecific viral symptoms. And it's only later, about 48 hours after that, that you get the typical exanthem, meaning the measles rash that, you know, you can find pictures of it all over the internet. So that rash that spreads across your body. So that's usually what happens with measles. And then, of course, there are severe outcomes in some people, not most people, but some people, where the measles virus can spread to other body systems, your brain, et cetera, and cause a whole host of neurological complications.
0: Okay, so we got an idea of what to look out for, the severity, how easy it can spread. What should fans and travelers do to protect themselves and others?
5: So very, very simple solution, 2 doses of the measles vaccine. If you got 2 doses of the measles vaccine, or if you had measles in the past, you are going to be fine. The thing about measles is that as infectious as it is, as easy as it is for it to spread, if everybody in this country had 2 doses of the measles vaccine, we wouldn't be talking about this right now. So because vaccination rates have slipped, that's why we are at a certain, that's why we have a certain degree of vulnerability. So if you've got 2 doses of the vaccine, you're sitting pretty. The only thing to keep in mind is that some people, myself included, might have only gotten 1 dose of the vaccine when they were a kid, because prior to the mid-90s, we only gave out 1 dose rather than 2. Previously, that wasn't thought to be a big concern, but in the current situation, worth checking to see if you got 1 dose or 2. And given the current climate of sustained spread, I probably would advise getting a 2nd dose just to give yourself that catch up to make sure that you're 100% protected against the virus.
0: Good point to remind us ourselves of where we are on those little old yellow cards, right?
5: Exactly.
0: All right. Thanks, Doctor. I really appreciate your time.
5: My pleasure. Take care.
0: Dr. Christopher Labos is an epidemiologist and cardiologist. All right, coming up after the 5:30 news, we're going to call it the Michael Hargreaves Hour. He's been out and about, a photograph scavenger hunt happening in Windsor this weekend. We'll hear from the creator behind it. And what's Arnie cooking? That's the name of a new restaurant in Windsor. We'll take you there at 5:50 for the Foodie Friday segment as we head in to a long weekend. We're at 97.5 FM in Windsor, 93.5 FM in London.
6: This is CBC News. For Southwestern Ontario, your 5:30 regional news. Good afternoon. I'm Alessio Donini. The lead investigator into Nancy Graywall's fatal stabbing in Windsor believes her killer planned the March 3rd attack at a home on Todd Lane. That was in LaSalle, not Windsor. A quick correction. Mike Dale says the home's proximity to a wooded area and quick access to the 401 was thought out in advance of the killing. He says police have received hundreds of hours of video footage related to the case, and that Graywall's public social media activity and criticism of Khalistan extremism have made the investigation difficult.
7: That is a challenge for investigators in capturing some of the information that's being shared online, specifically in relation to particular languages that are being used and some of the different social media platforms that it's being shared on. So what I would say is that if the public is aware of anything through some of this, reviewing some of the material, don't take it for granted that we necessarily know it.
8: Police say a motive has not been determined as they hunt for the person responsible for the killing. Authorities still believe a November arson on Graywall's front porch in Windsor could also be connected to her death. The federal government, meanwhile, has announced more than $20 million in funding for businesses in London and Chatham today. That money will go toward 8 businesses that have been impacted by the trade war with the U.S. The government says the money will go towards projects that improve efficiency, help adopt new technologies, help businesses grow, and more. Minister Evan Solomon made the announcement earlier this afternoon with other London Liberal MPs, and he joined us this hour on Afternoon Drive. He says southwestern Ontario is an important part of the federal tariff response.
9: This is all part of a much bigger investment that we have made here in the region. I've been in Windsor and Sarnia, but given the fact that this is the front line of the trade war, you know, our government just gave another $1.5 billion for tariff relief, $1 billion from the Business Development Bank, so zero interest loans for the first year to some companies who need it, and then another $500 million for the Regional Tariff Response Initiative.
8: Today's announcement was made at the Western Fair Association's Grove Innovation Hub in London. The Western Fair Association is getting more than $8 million of this new $20 million fund. That'll be used to expand and modernize the Grove, which is a space that offers commercial kitchen space and startup support for local food businesses. Still in London, police say one person is seriously hurt after a robbery on a city bus Saturday night. The victim was riding a bus near Commissioners Road West and Andover Drive at around 10:30 with two other people. All three were allegedly assaulted by a group of youths on the bus who stole their personal property. The suspects fled on foot by the time officers arrived. Police say they're between 15 to 18 years old, and investigators are asking the public for information or video footage from the area at the time to help them track those youths down. Lastly, the YMCA's former Bob Hayward branch in East London is getting a new lease on life after it closed in 2023. The YMCA of Southwestern Ontario says it's sold this property to supportive housing provider Indwell, which plans to convert the building and a smaller neighboring lot into roughly 100 new supportive housing units. Natasha Toomler is Indwell's executive director. She says the project is still early in the design and planning stage.
10: We are interested to explore opportunity that it would actually be one complete structure, but operate as sort of different communities within the building design and layout. One that would serve with interdisciplinary support services within one building and other housing support services available to a different community.
8: Toomler says the existing Bob Hayward Y gym would be made available for use by Indwell tenants and the broader community. Indwell says construction is slated to begin sometime next year. And that's your regional news for Southwestern Ontario. Chris?
0: Thanks, Alessio. Well, coming up here in the next half hour, what is South African street food? We'll find out at a new restaurant in Windsor for our weekly Foodie Friday segment and hear about a photography scavenger hunt happening in Windsor this weekend. These things are really, really cool. You'll want to hear about how this all gets pieced together here as the chromatic drift.

0: that we're going to give you the details on. But first, we bring in Michael Hargreaves, who's the busiest man in show business, piecing everything together here for us this week. It's been great working with you, buddy. What's the weather look like?
1: Yeah, it could be a nice weekend for drifting around a little bit. For tomorrow, we do see a little bit of rain and a risk of thunderstorm. For tonight, though, cloudy skies, low temperature of 9 to 12 degrees. For tomorrow, a nice high of 26 degrees. For Sunday, we see cloudy skies and a high between 21 and 23 degrees.
0: All right, thanks, Mike. Chris Edwards is here with today's business news. How you doing, Chris?
2: I'm doing well, Chris.
0: We are staring the long weekend in the face right now. Some people probably already on their road trips that they've been eyeing up for weeks. What are the prices of gas looking like as we head into the summer here?
2: They're way up. Not that most drivers need me to say that. According to data analytics for Incalibrate Canada, the average price of gas across the country is $1.96 a liter. That's up nearly 7% from last week and 46% compared to a year ago. Though in London, Calibrate says the price today is $1.90 a liter. So you folks are a little bit below average, but that is just for regular gas. For mid and premium, you'll have to add at least 10% to that number. And the reason for the increase in gas prices is primarily the war in Iran, which has choked off the global supply of oil, and there's currently no end in sight for that. Now, more than 80% of the oil and natural gas that goes through the Strait of Hormuz goes to Asia, not here. We in North America produce more than enough oil and gas ourselves, but remember, the price is set globally. That's why it goes up anyways. And even if the war ends tomorrow, it will still take weeks or months or years for capacity to come back online fully and for reserves to be filled. So bottom line, budget for gas prices this high or higher for the rest of the summer.
0: It's news you can news, but it's not good news there, Chris. Mm-hmm. Thanks for giving us the update on that. A medical startup here, this is interesting. They're taking pre-orders for a new hearing aid that only costs $20.
2: Which is an order of magnitude cheaper than regular hearing aids. Right now, conventional hearing aids are very expensive. They typically cost between $1,000 and $5,000 here in Canada. And the startup, Amano Labs, which was actually founded by three students from McMaster, say they've been able to drastically cut the cost of producing the device by replacing pricey electrical components with mechanical parts to replicate the inner ear. Now, Amano says their hearing aids aren't meant to offer the same level of performance as traditional electronic hearing aids. They just want to make hearing aids more accessible. And at $20 each, they certainly would do that. Technology journalist Carmi Levy says this will radically disrupt the market in a good way. That said, he did offer caveats to what Amano is offering.
3: The $20 price point certainly garners a lot of attention, but you know, we need to recognize that it isn't just the product itself. It's not just the thing that you put into your ear. Hearing aids require a significant amount of pre- and post-sale support. And so there still is a degree of expertise required to get the most value out of it. These are, let's be clear, medical devices. And simply selling something for cheap over the counter may not be the optimal solution for everyone.
2: Now, just to put it into perspective, up to 10% of the global population is expected to have a disabling level of hearing loss by 2050. And StatsCan says just under 1 in 5 Canadians who need a hearing aid right now say price is a big issue for them.
0: Yeah, that's a big change there. Let's pivot now to a problem that I never had. Students getting A's at Harvard University. Too many students getting A's. Is that right?
2: Yes. According to Bloomberg, over 60% of Harvard students got A's in the most recent academic year. That's a big jump from 20 years ago, where less than half the student body were getting A's. So clearly some grade inflation is going on, and Harvard faculty want to do something about it. They're voting this week to cap the number of A's in any given class to only 20% of students. Now, obviously, Harvard students are way above average by definition, and so you might say that more of them simply deserve A's, but the faculty believe this will restore confidence in the grading system. And really, letter grades are relative to one another. That's where you derive the value of an A from. By the way, when I went to the University of Toronto, they prioritized making class averages around a B minus or a C plus, making it

0: truly difficult to get an A, a source of never-ending resentment for me. But I understood why they did it. There is value there.
1: Yeah, the curve, right? I guess it's like, you know, it's all grading us. There, you know what? I think this is big academia pitting us against each other. I think that's
0: potentially.
1: What that is. All right, Chris, thanks for your time. Enjoy your long weekend, eh?
0: You too, Chris.
1: All right, that's Chris Edwards with the business news. For more business news, you can always go to our website, cbc.ca. We've got it all there for you. Well, we were just talking about gas prices going way up because of the war in Iran, the fact that it's the May long weekend, the official start of the busy summer driving season, putting your wallet under pressure when you go to fill up. Here's a song that helped relieve some of that here.

0: That's Queen with Under Pressure. Great song to belt out on a road trip. Maybe you're on your way to the cottage, the trailer, campsite, or some shenanigans in the city. Certainly something to sing on the way down there. All right, about quarter to six here now on Afternoon Drive. I'm Chris Ensing in for Matt Allen. A group of photographers, they're going to be walking around Windsor's Ottawa Street neighborhood tomorrow. They're on a unique kind of a scavenger hunt. The event is called Chromatic Drift. Here's creator Christina Nacarato explaining how it works.
1: We're hosting our third Chromatic Drift walk, and what that is a psychogeographic color walk, a photography walk, where essentially everyone who shows up is assigned a different

0: childhood that might be familiar to them, might not be familiar to them, but it's a way to engage with their surroundings in a different way and also engage with photography in a different way. So I have a chromatic drift cootie catcher that I've made. So for anyone who grew up in the 90s, it's a paper, how would you even describe it? A paper device that you can fold up and select different choices through it. So like when you were a kid, it would be like you could put inside like who you're gonna marry or I don't know, stuff like that. I feel like immediately you start noticing what is in like the built environment that is that color. So we're just looking down the road and you can see it's recycling day in this neighborhood. So there's tons of blue recycling bins everywhere. So I always try to kind of push myself outside of that as well. Like, okay, maybe I'm going to get one shot of the blue recycling bin, but I'm not going to take 100 photos of the blue recycling bins. Like what else is around us that, you know, can inspire us and can lead us in different directions. It's a lot of, you know, seasoned professional photographers who like the idea of having this kind of restrictive way of viewing photography, like having a specific task that they're kind of assigned. But we've also had non-photographers, people just coming out with their cell phones who are interested in exploring a neighborhood in a different way. We've also had a lot of children come out, which it's really, really fun to see the kids because they get so excited when they find the colors and they'll run towards them. And, you know, a lot of them will bring like Polaroid cameras or like those little mini digital cameras. And it's so great to see their photos come back too because they have such an interesting POV, and especially being like lower to the ground, it's just, it makes for an interesting perspective. About 20 years ago, I used to be part of this arts collective here in Windsor called Broken City Lab. So we hosted these algorithmic walks, and basically what it was like a set list of prescriptive tasks that someone had to do. So you could start it wherever. And they would be pretty broad and would take you on your own journey. So like it would start off like walk out the door and go in the direction where you first fell in love. And you'd walk in that direction. And then the next task would be talk to the first person you see and have them point to the neighborhood that they grew up in, and then follow that direction. And then when you see something blue, turn right. And then when you see a tree that has a bird's nest, turn left. Like, so it was all very kind of prescriptive like that. They were well received. Like, people liked the idea of being lost in their neighborhood or exploring areas that they wouldn't necessarily go to or just interacting with their environment in a different way.
1: That's Christina Nacarado, the creator of Chromatic Drift, a photography walk that happens monthly in Windsor. Really cool to see what people come back with, a very interesting way to rediscover your city.
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1: It is time for another edition of Foodie Fridays. Today, we're taking you to a brand new restaurant in Windsor's Ford City neighborhood. It's called What's Arnie Cookin'? They specialize in South African street food. Our Mike Hargraves got a taste. Mike, how's it?
5: It was wonderful. Great to be over there in Ford City, one of my favorite parts of Windsor. And it's a brand new restaurant. They've got all kinds of different recipes. I don't want to spoil the tape that I'm about to play, but I got to speak with Arnold Subani and Chef Cameron Sorrell about what's inspiring this South African street food. Have a listen. How could I come here and not ask as my first question, what is Arnie cooking?
6: Arnie is cooking traditional South African street foods, Canadian street foods, and I try to make a fusion of some foods. It just depends on what I find when I'm walking through a grocery store. It, we,

0: We don't know where we're going with the restaurant yet. We're not there. We're only into it for 2 months right now. So there's a lot more to learn.
1: So for someone who's never had food from South Africa before, what is South African cuisine like?
0: South African cuisine is meat. A lot of meat. the occasional vegetable. No, but South African cuisine is a lot of curries. If it walks, they'll curry it. And one of the most popular street foods is called a Bori roll, which is short for South African farmer's sausage, all beef, called Boerewors. But it's a hard word to say, and people see the word, they have no idea what it is. So it's an 8-ounce sausage that we grill, served on a fresh bun. We get made daily at Black's. The other thing is something called a bunny chow, which is a quarter loaf of unsliced bread. I take the inside out of the bread, the dough. I fill it with either lamb curry or chicken curry. I put the dough back on top of the bread. The gravy soaks into the fresh bread. And then you scoop and peel and eat the entire dish. Very filling, very flavorful. The fresh bread is made by Black's Bakery. It takes about 10 ingredients to make the bowl of curry to get that flavor out of it. Got a young chef, Cameron, who had no idea about cooking. He started helping me, volunteering 2 months ago just to learn on how to cook. So for somebody that wants to volunteer, he must have a passion for it. And I got to say that he's almost a certified South African for the curries that he can make.
1: Yeah, tell me about what you've been learning through this process.
2: So I've been learning just the food industry itself, just learning how to make dishes and how to barbecue. Like, it's just learning new things is kind of the thing that I like the most about cooking. Just like making rice and quarter chickens and doing all that kind of stuff. That's just kind of what makes me happy. And then the customers who, you know, they say they like it, they enjoyed it. That's what makes me happy, and I'm proud of myself for that. So that's why I want to keep doing this.
1: Where does this food come from for you?
0: This food is from my mom. We had a lot of curries as a kid. My favorite dish that we have here has got to be anything with the lamb, either lamb bunny, lamb on rice. But all the flavors, I got to say, originated from family. My mom, my dad, having the South African sweets and biscuits and candies and chocolates. Like the first time I had one of the lemon creams since I had left South Africa, I had taken one bite of it. And I was like, oh my God, this tastes like my childhood. I haven't had it in 25 years, but it was just that one bite. And you totally remembered when I was 9 years old. Yeah, that's where I think that the flavor is derived from, is mainly from my mom and the curries. Everything else, I just come up with. I'll have a dream about something and try making it the next day, or I'll just be bored in the kitchen and I'll see what ingredients are in front of me and see, okay, I'm going to try and make something with it. Another thing from our childhood is something called a cook sister, spelled K-E-O-K with the word sister. And it's a South African donut fried, dipped in hot syrup, rolled in coconut, which is another childhood, like, taste that you remember. My aunt comes in, and she's 80 years old, and she makes them on the weekend for us. So it's like a family affair. The salads that we made, that carrot salad, my aunt, my mom taught my wife how to make that, so she comes in here sometimes. Or my aunt will make it at home with my mom. My mom's in a long-term care. My dad will bring her out in a wheelchair. Her and my aunt will sit around the table and make the salads. My aunt will sit around the table and make the desserts every weekend. So everything is made fresh.
1: Would you be interested in going to South Africa someday?
2: Yes, absolutely. I would love to go see all the food cultures there and just seeing beautiful, like, nature there.
1: Was that on your list before working here?
2: It was, yes.
1: Were you always interested in South African cuisine and culture?
2: No, actually. But until I met him, that was when when I would go to his house, before I even learned how to cook, I would eat his food, try it, and I loved it. Coming here, starting to work, and now I just want to cook it.
3: Love that there. The CBC's Mike Hargrave speaking with Arnold Sabani and Cameron Sorrell, the team behind a new restaurant in Windsor's Ford City neighborhood called What's Arnie Cooking? I do love that how you started this too. It is the question you have to ask, Mike. You're absolutely right.

0: Yeah, there's no other way of going into that interview.
1: No, not at all. And I love hearing these stories, the people behind what you're eating, how they're cooking it up, what brings them together. Family seems to be at the center for a lot of this, hey?
0: Absolutely. And you've got the text number there, Chris, but I'd love to hear if you know of a restaurant that we should focus on and visit in our area. We always love to hear about new places, especially for our own personal selfish reasons of finding new places to go find lunch. So send us a text.
1: That's right. Tell us where to eat. We want to know where we should be eating, where we should be highlighting the restaurants in your neighborhood. We want to go to them. We want to talk about them. And we want to hear the people who are cooking up the good stuff. The text line is 226-377-2651. Once again, it's 226-377-2651. Thanks again for bringing us that beautiful story there, Mike, about how people are coming together to cook something good. Just a few minutes away from our national news here now is Alessia Donini with a look at the news for Southwestern Ontario.
2: Chris, an update on a homicide investigation out of LaSalle today. The lead investigator into Nancy Graywall's fatal stabbing says he believes her killer planned the March 3rd attack at this home on Todd Lane. Mike DL says the home's proximity to a wooded area and quick access to the 401 was thought out in advance before the killing. He says police have received hundreds of hours of video footage related to the case, and there's more on that available now on the CBC Windsor website. Also, a clear message from the Carney government today that they're serious about a West Coast pipeline. We've received another announcement today, the latest in a series of steps taken by the government to push this dream toward reality. That comes next on Your World Tonight.
1: Thanks, Alessio. Alessio, before you leave here, if you could taste the world, if you could go for anything right now heading into the long weekend, what region are we heading to find something delicious for you?
2: Oh, Andalusia, southern Spain. I went earlier this year in February, and I have not been able to get it out of my brain.
1: No way.
2: Such good food over there.
1: What
2: the
1: do you
2: tapas,
1: eat?
2: They have like chickpeas, the stewed chickpeas with spinach, which sounds really boring at face value, but I dream of it these days. Truly.
1: Dream of it. I like it. All right. Well, if you've got somewhere we got to head to for our Foodie Fridays, let us know. 226-377-2651 is the text line here on Afternoon Drive. I'm Chris Ensing. I've been in for Matt Allen all week. Everybody has been so wonderful. I appreciate everybody sending in texts to let us know how they feel about the stories we've been covering, the things we've been talking about. And it's been great to have you listening and to be able to chat with so many people who've joined our show. Thanks again, as always. Hope you enjoy your long weekend. Hopefully you're able to have a bit of fun in the sun. This is Afternoon Drive on CBC Radio 1.
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3: 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Your World Tonight is coming up next. 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
5: Hi, I'm Chris Howden. This weekend, the Montreal Victoire and the Ottawa Charge face off in Game 2 of the PWHL Finals. A season ticket holder for both teams describes the challenge of cheering for both and the drama of last night's nail-biter.
6: It's an honor to be here with Prime Minister Mark Carney to announce a major step forward in unlocking the enormous potential of Canadian energy.
7: Alberta's Premier and the Prime Minister call it cooperating. They've signed a deal to speed up pipeline construction. Critics call it compromising on Canada's climate goals.
8: This does not enable Canada to meet its international climate commitment. And essentially, it's sort of going back to the drawing board.
7: This is Your World Tonight. I'm Stephanie Skanderas. Also on the program,
9: I think there's always the perspective of how horrible of a disease this is. When we talk about people being sick, they're very, very sick.
7: As countries around the world watch for hantavirus cases, Congo is facing another outbreak of

0: This is a CBC News update. I'm Alessio Donini. An update today on a homicide investigation out of LaSalle. The lead investigator into Nancy Graywall's fatal stabbing says he believes her killer planned the March 3rd attack at a home on Todd Lane. Mike DL says the home's proximity to a wooded area and quick access to the 401 was thought out in advance. He says police have received hundreds of hours of video footage related to the case, and there's more on those details available now on the CBC Windsor website. Elsewhere, the federal government announced more than $20 million in funding for businesses in London and Chatham-Kent today. That money will go toward 8 businesses that have been impacted by the trade war with the U.S. The government says the money will go toward projects that improve efficiency, help adopt new technologies, and help the businesses grow. Now the weather forecast for southwestern Ontario. We should see the skies continue to clear over the course of the night. Lows between 9 and 12. Tomorrow, a chance of showers under mainly cloudy skies. Possible thunderstorms and highs right around 26 degrees. On Sunday, cloudy skies across the southwest with highs between 21 and 23. On Monday, a high of 31. In Windsor, we'll see sunny skies. In London on Monday, a mix of sun and cloud with a chance of showers.
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5: Hello, I'm Neil Kirksall.
6: Good evening, I'm Chris Howden. This is As It Happens. Tonight.
5: Payback. In a landmark decision, the Supreme Court of Canada opens the door to a new way for survivors of intimate partner violence to sue their abusers in civil court.
6: The price of doing business. Ottawa has reached a new carbon pricing agreement with Alberta. We'll ask Canada's environment minister whether the feds are setting the bar for big polluters too low.
5: The tooth hurts, a new study suggests. At least one Neanderthal did something surprising to deal with a toothache. They submitted to some prehistoric dentistry.
6: They'll make it there with time to spear. It's all hands on deck for the Emerald Coast Open this weekend in Florida, a tournament where divers compete

0: Murphy to the ice to fill in. Chance here. Oh, Montreal, they do it! They do it for Cece! We're all tied at two!
1: With just 2.1 seconds left, the Montreal Victoires sending the game into overtime, and then, thanks to a stray puck to a helmet, they took home the win. Last night was the first game of the PWHL.

0: Ceremony Hour with You Know the Way.
1: We're going to take a short break now. When we return, I'll ask Canada's Environment Minister if Ottawa's new climate and energy agreement with Alberta gives that province an unfair advantage.
0: And Tennessee's only Democratic majority black district has been carved up into three Republican-leaning districts. Now the Democratic congressman who served there for decades says he can't win, so he's dropping out of the race. But also some firefighters saved some ducklings. So that's nice. You'll hear that in a minute. Stay tuned. I'm Chris Howden.
1: And I'm Neil Kirksall.

0: It was all smiles in Alberta today. As you've probably heard on the news, the Prime Minister was in Calgary to sign an agreement with Alberta Premier Daniel Smith, which includes a deal on industrial carbon pricing. The agreement builds on the Memorandum of Understanding the two governments signed in the fall, which paved the way for a new pipeline. It also sets out a plan to increase the province's effective industrial carbon price to $130 per ton by 2040. Here's Premier Smith speaking after the announcement today.
1: Our governments have agreed

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